0: Lead him on, Muggle. Make him think we have proof of his guilt. If he is guilty, he'll hang himself with a rope of words.
1: Where are you going, Lamont?
0: Nowhere, Margot. Nowhere. Just into the shadows.

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0: Hey, just another minute, Lily, and I'll have this thing tuned. Would you sound the day?
1: I think I'll try high C.

0: Now, don't you know better than to put your hand on someone's shoulder in a spooky place like this?
1: I'm sorry. I just wanted to show you something.
0: Well, there are any number of ways of attracting one's attention. Damn, I hate cheap sharks like that.
1: Come on, you gotta check this out. Mercer just discovered something that I...
0: God, I dream of combinations like that.
2: Marissa, come forward, dear cousin. We want to give you a kiss. Yes, dear cousin, come closer. I want to give you a big, wet, gooey one.
3: Gentlemen.
4: Marissa, look out!
3: Can you
5: undertake it
3: here?
5: Yes. Can I be of some service?
3: This place gives me the creeps. Yeah, we'd like an estimate. We got a friend who got dusted.
5: Dusted?

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1: It was sport to follow them and make a noise like dragons.
2: Now the kids in rocket ships go roaring through the clouds.
3: Oh, I tell you, we are shaking in our shrouds.
1: I'm a demon.
4: I'm a werewolf.
5: I'm a snapping, snarling spook.
1: And it used to be a pleasure to be mean.
0: But if children love that groaning from a box they call the juke,

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You all join hands and circle it, let's circle round the set. Now, Alaman, lift your corner and the Grandma right and left. Hand over hand around the ring, you're riding mighty high. Now, promenade your partners all and listen to them cry. Yippee-yi-yo, yippee-yi. Ghost riders in the sky. The gent star left, the left-hand star, go once around the set. You turn your partner by the right, your corner by the left. Now right-hand star, three-quarter round, the left-hand round your own.

The four gents form a right-hand cross and ride the trail up north. You take your partner's left and yours and balance back and forth. A left-hand swing, the ladies crossing, and you balance once again. A left-hand swing to the corner and you...

Chin star, left a left hand star, go once around the set. You turn your partner by the right, your corner by the left. A right hand star, three quarter round, the left hand round your own. Now promenade your corners all and sing it while you roam. Yibbi-yi-yo, yibbi-yi. Ghost riders in the sky. Yeah, L-man left that corner, girl, and seesaw round your taw. Yeah, L-man left your corner again, and now the old G-haw. A grand bull riding left around until you meet your own. Then promenade your lady fair and listen to a moan. Yibbi-yi-yo, yibbi-yi. Ghost riders in the sky. The four gents form a right-hand cross and ride the trail up north. You take your partner's left and yours and balance back and forth. A left-hand swing the lady's cross in and you balance once again. A left-hand swing to the corner and you promenade the ring. Yibbi-yi-yo, yibbi-yi. Ghost riders in the sky. Now you honor to your partner and to your corners all. You swing your opposite lady, that's the girl across the hall. Now swing the next one on your left, she's slender as a rail. Now swing your partner waiting there and walk the lonesome trail. Yibbi-yi-yo.

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kiddies. Would you like to dance to death? All you have to do is come to the Crypt Keeper's party. A monster bash, if you will.

0: vicious by the food of the gods, hunting humans in packs, preying on their flesh, the food of the gods. Rated PG, parental guidance suggested.
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2: 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At each show, every member of the audience will be offered a chance to join in a live performance of the mystic rites of green blood. You will shudder in sheer terror at two new full-color shockers, Mad Doctor of Blood Island and Blood Demon. All the horrifying nightmares of a thousand frightening dreams.

0: The devil, the desecration of human mammals less than 300 years ago.
1: It's your sacred duty to tell us the truth. Confess that you've been guilty of witchcraft.
0: Tortures pitting human appendages against the strength of cold, brutal steel. The rack, the claw, the tongs, devices that made death a welcomed pleasure. Every torture device authentic, actually used at one time. Mark of the Devil. Positively the most horrifying film ever made. Guaranteed to upset your stomach. This city is now being flooded with stomach distress bags. No one will be allowed in the theater auditorium without these free bags. Also available at the theater box office. Mark of the Devil. All ages admitted. Parental guidance suggested.

0: bring you the ultimate comic strip. Jane Fonda as Barbarella. 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
1: Lock the doors, dim the lights, and stay right where I can see you. 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

then. A gobbling giggle with fiendish glee, a shout rang out from the big banshee. Amazement was in every ghostly glen when the skeleton in the closet started to dance. All the witches were in stitches while the steps made rhythmic thumps, and they nearly dropped the broomsticks when he tried to do the bumps. You never heard such a

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Fiend for Flesh is an adult motion picture that vividly depicts sex murders. Children will not be admitted under any circumstances. When you see Fiend for Flesh, you will see beautiful girls sacrificed before your eyes. See uncensored scenes.

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1: Just then the Lord himself appeared in a blinding flash of light and shouted at the devil, "Get thee hence to endless night." But the devil just grinned and said, "I may have sinned, but there's no need to push me around. I got him first, so you can do your worst. He's going underground. 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It's really not your style. 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

0: now investigation reveals much more. 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This girl wasn't born. She was assembled piece by piece from living human flesh. The killer took her apart the same way. This is what nightmares are made of. Scream and Scream Again with Vincent Price, Christopher Lee, and Peter Cushing is the ultimate in horror shock that will make you
1: the motion picture about the most terrifying night of the year, starring Donald Pleasance.
2: I spent 8 years trying to reach him, and then another 7 trying to keep him locked up because I realized that what was living behind that boy's eyes was purely...

0: All the girls are gonna fuck you.
1: Would you say that again?
0: I bet all the girls wanna fuck you.
1: You kiss your mama with that name?
2: It all began in this little shop.
3: Ow! Damn roses!
2: Where, strange as it seems, something extraordinary happens.
4: I'm afraid it isn't feeling very well today.
5: No, it's not.
6: What kind of a weirdo plot does that seem?
2: Little Shop of Horrors, a story about a boy.
7: I've given you sunlight, I've given you rain. Looks like you're not happy, unless I open a vein.
8: Where did you get such a weird plan?
2: A girl.
5: You don't make nice voice when you live on Skid Row, Mr. Mushnick. No, this is my date, my boyfriend.
2: A florist.
6: I'm telling you, Audrey, he's not a good, clean kind of boy.
5: He's a professional.

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1: I've been saving all month for this. I think I need a root canal. I'm sure I need a long, slow root canal.
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4: How am I supposed to keep on feeding you? 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

0: think you'll like him.
1: Yeah?
0: He's a nice guy.
1: Yeah?
2: His daughter is my best friend.
1: Yeah. She cute?
2: Yeah, she's... Why, are you interested?

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3: Stronger than we thought. 24 hours without sleep, warmth, and comfort, and she still denies me. But really, I quite admire her courage. It's really quite a challenge.

echo of the past, calling you to me, haunting memory, veiled in misty glow, phantom melody, playing soft and low. In this world that we know now, life is here, then gone. But somewhere in the afterglow, love lives on and on. Dreams of long ago meet in rendezvous, shadows of the night calling me to you. Calling me.

0: And don't expect me home again until the break of day. From deep within the thunder that's exploding overhead come voices from the graveyard that, until tonight, were dead. Something's got them crawling from their cemetery plots. They've better things to do than simply lay around and rot. Although they have no pulses, they all still get around. I guess it's really true. You just can't keep a good man down. Listen as the thunder breaks the silence of the night. Lightning shrouds the graveyard in a strange demonic light, striking every tombstone as it penetrates the earth, seeking out the lifeless forms awaiting their rebirth. 6 feet underground, you start to hear the anguished cries of those below, too decomposed to crawl their way outside. Soon a wave of walking dead will heed the wake-up call in search of something juicy for this evening's Dead Man's Ball.
1: 68. George Romero brought us Night of the Living Dead. It became the classic horror film of its time.
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1: The blood of these whores is killing me.

glistening in the... Be aware, however, of the possibility that undead may tip your armored car on its side. 7. The Stampede. Of all hunting methods used against the dead, this is perhaps the most theatrical. Basically, the process involves dividing your party into teams, boarding a number of motor vehicles, driving through the infested area, and running over every zombie they find. Despite the image of a modern-day stampede, from which this tactic gets its name, it has been all but abandoned by knowledgeable hunting groups. Hitting a ghoul with a vehicle rarely results in a kill. More likely, the animated corpse is left crippled, crawling around with a shattered spinal column and useless legs. Always plan to follow up your high-speed chase with hours of mopping up by a team of dismounted hunters. If you do decide on the stampede tactic, use it in plains, desert, tundra, and other wide-open areas. Urban zones present too many obstacles, such as wrecked cars or abandoned barricades. Too often, stampeding hunters have found their paths blocked and their situation radically reversed. Avoid swamps or wetlands entirely. 8. Motorized sweep. Almost the polar opposite of a stampede, the motorized sweep is a slow, calm, methodical approach. Your hunters, traveling in large, powerful, well-protected vehicles at speeds no greater than 10 miles an hour, patrol the infested area. Sharpshooters pick off the undead, one shot at a time, until none are left standing. Trucks work best because they offer snipers an easier, safer vantage point from the roof.

0: Change your mind?
1: Don't kill me, George. 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
0: There's a cliff over there. 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
1: No. No, let me go. 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
0: Come on.
1: George, let me go.
0: We're here, baby.
1: Oh, no, George.
0: Now, look down. See how high we are? One push, baby. 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
1: One push. 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
0: No.
1: Goodbye, George. 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

0: You're hunting it, ain't you? 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
1: What are you hunting, Mr. Sayre?
0: Apocalypse, end of the world, Armageddon. It's always got a face and a name. I've been hunting the bastard for 30 years, give or take. You can't kill damnation, mister. 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
1: I know that, Mr. Sayre.

0: Michael Myers has escaped from Richmond. He's here in Haddonfield.
1: That's impossible. Michael Myers is an invalid.
0: He's here, Sheriff. 10 years ago, he tried to kill Laurie Strode. Now he wants her daughter.
1: Are you talking about Jamie Lloyd?
0: Wherever she is, that little child is in mortal danger.
1: Myers has been locked up since before she was born. He's never laid eyes on her.
0: 6 bodies! Sheriff, that's what I've seen! Between here and Richmond, a filling station in flames!

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Yes, I'm the ghoul on Wolverton Mountain. I'm going up there to reach the top. Let Clifton Clowers be there to meet me. 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

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Yes, I'm the ghoul on Wolverton Mountain. I'm going up there to reach the top. Let Clifton Clowers be there to meet me. 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

0: Vivian Vane here. Loosen that collar, darling. I don't bite much. This is the Night Shift.
1: And death. The whole drama of life is written in the sands of time.
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0: The passage of time and the forward trend of civilization have both had a profound influence in changing man from a polygamous animal to one who practices monogamy. In the reign of Solomon the King, 1,000 wives was the custom. Today, one wife, or at least one wife at a time, is the prevailing fashion. But there are still some members of the species Homo sapiens who are loath to accept their monogamous status. I'm not referring to the bigamists either, mind you. As a matter of fact, the gentlemen of whom I speak rarely marry at all. But they have a list of conquests to their credit that would put a sultan to shame, and they seem to forget the fact that one woman can be more than enough for any man to handle.
1: I'm no collar, Red. Friend, you'll never see my puss in a subway poster when you're hanging from the strap. That's why I can't figure the reason they go for me in such a great big way. I'm talking about women. Fat women, thin women, blondes and brunettes. They all make a grab for Alex. It can't be the way I talk. My education don't amount to much, and I'm a little rough around the edges. And my bill wouldn't win no prizes in a models magazine. So maybe it's my face. Yeah, maybe it's the way I smile and look them in the eye that makes them gulp like flounders and ooze right into my arms. Anyway, I ain't complaining because I like them just as much as they like me.

0: Oh, boy, how I love them. I take them all shapes and sizes from 18 to 85. And when I say I take them, mister, I mean I take them for everything they got. For instance, there was Lola. When I met her, she was wearing a black satin evening gown with lace all over the middle. Her skin was as white as a hunk of ermine, and her teeth were straighter than the keys on a baby grand. We did the town together from 52nd Street to the village, and by the time I took her home in a taxi cab, we were getting to be old friends.
1: Oh, Alex, kiss me. Kiss me hard.
0: Oh, I'm afraid I've been smearing your lipstick.
1: I've never met a man like you before. What is it about you that makes you so attractive?
0: Listen, stop taking me apart. Just relax, honey, and I'll do the talking.
1: Where's he going?
0: What?
1: The cab driver. Where's he taking us?
0: To your apartment, the address you gave.
1: Oh, no. No, we can't do that.
0: What?
1: I must be crazy. You must be driving me out of my mind.
0: Well, what's the matter? Ain't you paid your rent up?
1: I'm married, Alex.
0: You what?
1: I got a husband.
0: What? Oh, Lola, how could you do a thing like that to me?
1: I know I should have told you before. I just didn't want to lose you.
0: Oh, ain't there a woman in the world I can trust?
1: Oh, Alex, don't look at me like that, please. Please, darling, it doesn't make any difference.
0: Driver, stop this hack.
1: Alex, please. When will we see each other again?
0: I ain't sure.
1: I'll call in the morning between 10 and 12. My husband's always at his office then.
0: Now, what business is he in?
1: Oh, he's a diamond buyer.
0: Oh, he buys diamonds?
1: Alex, please. Tell me I'll see you.
0: Well, I'll think it over, baby, and let you know. I let her stew for a couple of days, then I gave her a ring. Inside a week, I had her eating out of my hand. Then came an evening when I figured it was time to blow. Who is it?
2: It's Lola, darling. Let me in.
1: Oh, Alex, something terrible's happened. What's the suitcase doing on your bed?
0: I'm packing.
1: Packing for what?
0: I'm getting out of here for a while.
1: But you can't leave me now.
0: Who says I can't?
1: What about those diamonds you borrowed?
0: I'll mail them to you tomorrow.
1: Alex, my husband's coming home sooner than I expected. He'll arrive tonight.
0: So what?
1: He'll open his safe and find the diamonds missing.
0: But what does he do? Count every hunk of glass he's got? You only gave me three.
1: You told me that you were using those stones for security on a loan. You said you'd give them back to me whenever I wanted them.
0: Yeah, well, you'll get them. You'll get them. Stop hounding
1: me. Alex, I've got to have them tonight.
0: Listen, I'm busy. I've got to make a train.
1: You stole them, Alex. Why, you're nothing but a thief.
0: Look, will you go home?
1: Go home? I'll call the police. That's what I'll do. I'll put you in jail for this.
0: There's the phone. Use it. And then you can call your husband down to identify the loot.
1: You're despicable.
0: Yeah.
1: You're rotten. Through and through.
0: Get out of my way, baby. You're blocking the door.
1: Alex!
0: Get out of my way before I kick your pretty teeth in. So long, Lola. It's been lovely knowing you. And just to show you how I feel, I'm going to mark you triple A on my suckers list. See what I mean? They just can't keep away from me. I'm the ladies' home companion, the dame's delight. And the smarter they come, the harder they fall. That's why I had to bite my lip to keep from laughing when I first met Ethel. Yeah, she was a waitress at the drive-in near L.A., cute as a pretzel with big blue eyes and a dumb expression. I don't usually mix business with pleasure, but I only go for the dolls who pay off. But I figured this time I didn't have to go in and make for a profit. I was just going to keep her happy for laughs.
3: Yes, sir?
0: Oh, what do you got that's tasty, baby, outside of yourself?
3: Oh, we got hamburgers, steak burger, cheeseburger, and whale burger.
0: Well, give me a sardine on rye and a cup of coffee with a hunk of cheesecake on the side. You get that?
3: Uh-huh.
0: What you looking at, Blue Eyes?
3: You sort of remind me of someone.
0: Yeah?
3: A friend of mine. He looks just like you. Your build and everything. He's even got a scar on his hand like yours. And it's very uncanny.
0: Oh, now you don't have to go into a routine like that if you want to get to know me, Blondie. I'm the kind who picks up easy.
3: Gee, he's your spitting image.
0: Hey, when do you knock off today?
3: Why?
0: Maybe I'll run around and take you for a ride.
3: I don't go for rides with men I wasn't introduced to.
0: My name is Alex. What's yours?
3: Ethel.
0: Okay, we're introduced. Now hustle your frame inside that restaurant and get them victuals, and when you come back, we'll make a date. Oh, you should have seen her eyes when I told her I was taking her out. That poor dumb bunny acted like I just gave her 1,000 shares of American TNT. Yeah, sometimes I think I should have been born quintuplet just so I could spread myself around a little more. Well, about 2 hours later, I'm back at the drive-in waiting for Ethel to finish her stint. She waltzed out at 8 sharp, wearing a dress that fit like the skin on a weenie. When she crossed the gams, I nearly stripped my gears. Where to, Sugar Plum?
3: Oh, I don't care. Just so I get some air.
0: Hey, how come a doll like you gotta serve up garbage to every jerk who comes along? You know, you are being pictures.
3: You think so?
0: Sure, yeah. You ever had a screen test?
3: No.
0: Well, I got pulled at Superman, the president and me, just like that. Maybe I'll talk to him tomorrow, see what I can do.
3: You in the picture business, Alan?
0: Nah, that ain't big time. I'm in a hotter racket. I promote.
3: What do you promote?
0: Well, right now, I'm working on you.
3: What's the matter?
0: Nothing.
3: Well, there's something wrong with the car.
0: Hey, on a level, are you as dizzy as you sound?
3: Alex, what are you doing?
0: Oh, I'm going to give you a great big kiss. That make you happy?
3: Gee, you even kiss like Stanley.
0: Stanley? Who is Stanley?
3: The fellow I know who looks like you, Stanley Kibbe.
0: Say, listen, how about you can the chatter? You're out with me now, not with Stanley. Ethel.
3: Yeah?
0: Maybe I better take you home.
3: All right.
0: I'm used to gals who pay a little attention to me. Maybe I won't even see you again.
3: All right.
0: What?
3: Whatever you say, Alex. Whatever you say.
0: Well, it wasn't that I lost my touch. It was just that the dame was too dizzy to even fall. The way she talked, you'd think her head was in a plaster cast. From the neck up, she was absolutely numb. I drove her back to a flat in L.A., figuring I'd dump her and call it a night. When I got to the front of the house, something happened to change my mind.
3: Well, thanks for the ride, Alex.
0: Yeah, don't mention it. Next time I eat sardine on rye, I won't pick up on the extras.
3: What?
0: Skip it, spongehead. Go on up and put your hair in curlers for the night.
3: Oh, my goodness.
0: Now what?
3: It's Stanley.
0: Where?
3: See? He's been waiting in front of the house. Oh, I'll bet he's mad at me. I completely forgot we had a date.
4: Ah, so there you are.
3: Oh, Stanley.
4: And I should have known you'd be running with a hobo.
3: Oh, don't be rude,
4: Stanley. I ought to sock you, mister. That's what I ought to do.
0: Keep them hands in your pockets, Stanley. I'm going home. I could have climbed out of the car and spilled Stanley all over the sidewalk in 60 seconds. I could have laid him out like a rubber mat. Why didn't I? Well, because I had different ideas. Yeah, you see, she was right about Stanley. It wasn't just a gag. In build and color, the guy was a ringer for me. He even had the same scar on his left hand. Our faces were a little different, maybe, but that could be fixed. For what? I'll tell you for what. And it came to me just like a flash. Up to then, it was small-time stuff. A grand here, 3 grand there. Nothing really big to sink my claws in. I had blackmail and larceny wraps over my skull from Albany to Albuquerque, so if I branched out a little, what did I have to lose? The idea was right, and I had a feeling Ethel was dumb enough to go for it. The only one who might kick was Stanley, and you couldn't blame him. After all, he was going to get elected to be a corpse.

0: A good woman is like a watch that runs on time. She clicks away with a dependability you can rely on. A clever woman is a watch that runs too fast. And a scheming woman is a watch without a face. But beware of the female who professes ignorance, for she may be the time clock you often find attached to a bomb.
1: I waited a week before I spring the plan on Ethel. I knew I was taking a long shot by ringing her in on it, but I figured I could always pass it off with a gag and a laugh if she would put up a kick. Whatever happened to Stanley, sugar?
2: Oh, he's mad at me.
1: Cut us?
2: I never liked him anyway. He used to come over here with ketchup stains on his tie.
1: Ethel, you ever been in trouble?
2: What do you mean?
1: No. You ever had a run-in with the law?
2: Oh, no.
1: Well, that's too bad.
2: It is?
1: I had a little business proposition to make to you.
2: What kind of a proposition?
1: Well, you like money, Ethel.
2: Oh, I love it.
1: Lots of money, huh? Say, how would you like to split $200,000 with me?
2: Oh, Alex, you're a card.
1: No, I'm on the level, baby. I got a tie-up that's foolproof. All I need is a dame with knife, and I'll handle the rest.
2: But what's that got to do with my having trouble with the law?
1: Well, I just wanted to know if you'd had any practice. You see, my plan isn't exactly, legitimate.
2: No?
1: You know, in order to get what we're after, we gotta kill a guy.
2: Oh!
1: All right. Forget it. It's only a mink coat and a trip around the world. You're the simple type, I know. You don't like diamonds or furs or perfume that costs $100 an ounce.
2: No. No, Alex, I just couldn't do it.
1: Not for a 50% split on $200,000?
2: I don't know how you could even mention such a thing. You must be joking.
1: Yeah, sure. It's only a gag. Make believe I never said it. But, you know, if you happen to get a yen for a little pin money this winter, just let me know, huh? Maybe you'll change your mind. Yeah.
3: Alex?
1: Yeah, Ethel.
3: I've been thinking it over.
1: Yeah?
3: Do you still want me to work with you?
1: Yeah.
3: Then come right over.
1: Yeah. Now listen closely, baby.
2: I'm listening.
1: Faced off, we get married.
2: Married? What for?
1: Now, look, I don't like a ball and chain no more than you do, but it's the way we gotta work. We get hitched, and then I take out an insurance policy for $100,000 with double indemnity.
2: What's that?
1: What's what?
2: Oh, double whatever you say.
1: Well, it's double the take, sweetheart. If I get killed in an accident, I collect twice.
2: You getting killed in an accident?
1: No, I'm not getting killed. Stanley is.
2: What?
1: Yeah, and when they find his body, he'll be in my car with my identification on him. They'll call you down to the morgue to see the body, and you'll recognize his clothes, see? The insurance company will check the scar on his hand. And that makes it final.
2: Oh.
1: Yeah, you got everything straight now?
2: I think so.
1: Okay, now right after the wedding, you get Stanley on the phone.
2: Well, I say to him.
1: Well, tell him you want to see him. Say you've been crying your eyes out since he left. Pick him up in my car and drive him up to the Heights. You know that spot overlooking the cliff?
2: Yeah.
1: And that's where you park and wait for me. Now, you think you can handle him?
2: I guess so. But what happens after we park?
1: You leave that to me. She did like I said, and Stanley fell. I was waiting at the bend of the road near the cliff at 9 p.m. when I drove up. When she stole the car, Stanley grinned like a hungry hyena. But his dopey smile only stayed on his pen until I walked up and laid him cold before he could open his mouth. Okay, he's cold. Now, we'll just pull him in front of the steering wheel. Get his hands around. That's it. And where's my wallet? Oh. Here, slip this into his inside pocket and take his wallet out. And now we'll twist the wheel so she points for the cliff. Put her in first. Ethel, push that starter button, baby. And then get out quick. So long, Stanley. Hold on to your hat.

0: In 10 minutes, I was down a mountain and checking a wreck. Yeah, he was pretty badly banged up. I couldn't recognize his face. That was the important thing. I checked her once more without touching her body and then lammed out of there with Ethel. 3 hours later, she was at the morgue, identifying a stiff.
1: You sure it's your husband, Mrs. Blink?
2: I bought him that suit for a wedding present. Oh, I know it's him.
1: All right, boys, put him back. Do you know if your husband was despondent or something like that?
2: Oh, no. Alex was always as chipper as could be.
1: The fact that he took out an expensive policy and then got himself killed a couple of days later seems that the insurance adjuster worried.
2: You mean they think he killed himself?
1: Yeah. They don't pay off on suicide, you know. But they can't prove it, Mrs. Bleak, so you're okay. For my part, I'm listing it as an accidental death.
3: What could be sweeter?
0: It worked so good, you'd think Stanley's trying to help us along. I stayed undercover for 2 weeks while Ethel collected the dough, and then I showed up at her apartment.
4: Who is it?
0: Alex, baby.
4: Who?
0: Alex. Everything all set, sugar?
4: What?
0: You got the dough, okay?
4: Who are you?
0: What
4: do you want?
0: Hey, what kind of a gimmick is this? You know who I am. I'm Alex Bleak, your husband.
4: Oh, but that's ridiculous.
0: What?
4: My husband's dead.
0: Wait a minute.
4: He was killed in an accident. I never saw you before in my life. And if you know what's good for you, you'd better not let me see you again.
0: And I thought she was dumb. I figured she was thicker than a hunk of cement. Dumb, huh? I should be that dumb. The party wasn't over yet, and I wasn't finished with that peroxide blonde. First, I wrote a letter and signed it Stanley Kibbe. Yeah, Stanley Kibbe, the guy we'd killed in my car. I told Ethel we were through, and I asked her not to do anything foolish. I said she'd find someone else as nice as me. She mustn't think that life's no good just because I ain't around. Then I began to keep an eye on her. I trailed her from morning till night, and I knew she was nervous by the way she kept looking behind her every time she hit the street. Finally, she made the move I was waiting for. She drew every nickel she had from the bank in cash. And it didn't take any fortune teller to figure she was packing to leave. Well, I beat her home from the bank and jimmied my way to her apartment. By the time she came back, the reception committee was all set. Hello, baby.
2: Alex!
0: Keep your voice down, honey. This rod I got ain't as phony as you are.
2: What do you want?
0: That dough you just drew from the bank.
2: Wait.
0: Shell out. And make it snappy.
2: Gee, Alex, you're not being very nice.
0: Oh, my name ain't Alex. It's Stanley, remember? Come on, hand it over.
2: Don't I get to keep any of it?
0: After the crush you handed me, put the roll on the table.
2: Oh, well, if that's the way you feel about it.
0: Hey, wait a minute. You know, as big a chiseler as you are, I can't help feeling sorry for you.
2: Really?
0: Besides, you're just dumb enough to turn me in. Even though you'd be taking a rap as well as me. So I'll tell you what I'll do. I'll let you keep your half.
2: Oh, Alex, you're so good to me.
0: Mm-hmm. Now we part friends, huh? Okay?
2: Uh-huh.
0: Alex, let's drink on it, baby. And we can kiss each other off. What do you got on the side, both? Scotch?
2: Yeah.
0: Well, never mind. I'll do it. Take half the dough from that rolling table. You gotta make sure it's only half.
2: Oh, I'd never cheat you, Alex. You wouldn't know that by now.
0: Yeah, sure, I know. Well, here's to us.
2: Happy days, Alex. Here's mud in your eye.
0: Yeah. Bottoms up. Well, it was bottoms up. When there was enough cyanide in that glass, I gave her to conquer Rhino. 5 minutes later, she was flat on the floor, and I stuffed my letter into her mitt and left. Neat, huh? Looked like a clear case of suicide, and she did it just for me. I thought it was pretty smart to sign that letter Stanley Kibbe. I was using his name now, since I didn't have one of my own. I was supposed to be dead. And just by leaving myself wide open by writing that letter, I'd be safe. The cops wouldn't figure I'd be dumb enough to leave it in her hand after knocking her off. That is what you call reverse psychology. I'd still be covered in case somebody knew she'd be running around with a guy named Kibbe and the cops tried to look me up. When I got to my flat, I planned one more alibi just for atmosphere. Got hold of a lot of toothache medicine and wrapped a bandage around my jaw. Then I lay on a couch and waited.
5: Ryan!
0: Come in.
1: Finally, Kitty?
0: Yeah, it's me.
1: Detective Haley. This your letter?
0: Where'd you find that?
1: A man of a woman named Ethel Kane.
0: Ethel?
1: She just killed herself.
0: What? Ethel? Oh, she shouldn't have done it. That's why I wrote the letter. I had a feeling this might happen. I was going to call her up tonight and talk some sense into her. But his toothache was driving me crazy.
1: Toothache, huh? But,
0: yeah, you wouldn't know what to do about a toothache, would you?
1: Oh, sure. Sure, we'll fix you up, mister. At headquarters.
0: Well, before I got a chance to make a move, he had the handcuffs on. And an hour later, they put me on the grill. They had me with my goddess down, and I knew it, and I was finished when I finally found a dough. The trial was quick, as you might have read. And half an hour ago, they told me the governor wasn't giving out with any reprieve. But if I hadn't pulled that toothache gag, I'd have been sitting pretty with a roll of money big enough to stuff a chair. Yeah, if that dumb blonde lunkhead only had enough sense to tell me. How should I know? How should I know her boyfriend, Stanley, was a dentist? Yeah, a dentist.

0: the state of California, execution is carried out by means of lethal gas. And so tonight, we trust that Alex Bleek, alias Stanley Kibbe, will discover a satisfying and permanent cure for an aching tooth.
1: The clock will be heard again next week. It's written by Lawrence Klee, and Hart McGuire is the voice of the clock. Alex was played by Ken Wayne. Wynn Nelson was Ethel. Others were Moira Redmond, John Ewart, and Brian James. The clock, directed by John Saul, is a Grace Gibson radio production.

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The Night Shift with Vivian Vane.

science on this planet cannot destroy me. The infected blood of the vampire was carried to Earth millions of years ago by the Tubatan vampire men of a distant galaxy far beyond this solar system. The strange chromatic radiations of deep, dark space have created many ghastly mutations while they turn the air and everything in it into a one-colored mass of yellow, green, blue, or blood red.

0: That's it. It's over.
1: Alex!
2: But even hell hath no fury like Mary Lou Maloney. And on prom night, Alex Gray will learn breaking up is hard to do. Prom Night 3, The Last Kiss, a romantic comedy from hell.
3: Women.

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0: Suture.
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prison. 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They make us think that whatever he does, the devil...

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Unlike the scenario described in On the Run, the goal of this section is to help you not escape an area, but sweep it. The undead are not to be avoided,

0: I think you killed it.
1: So what? 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
0: What about him?

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They sound so fantastic, you can't believe they're true. But, Pa, they are travelers and cover lots of ground.

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0: freaked us all out in the office. I think he might have said I solved the problem of how Martin can slice the girl's wrist. You know, all we have to do is actually do it. And he held up a razor blade and went whap like that, and it bled all over the floor. And everyone just, you know, really freaked out.
1: But when Martin is killed with a stake in the heart at the end, you know, I thought of, how the hell are we going to do that? Again, it was the old procedure. What do we need to see to make the audience believe that this happened? And I had a syringe, a rectal syringe, filled with blood that I would just squeeze so it would fly into the air against the actor who was pounding the stake in.
2: Your soul is damned. Nosferatu.
1: Now, on the first take, I squeezed this, and the blood, like Yellowstone National Park, the geyser went straight up in the air, hit the ceiling, and just spread blood everywhere.
3: Arthur,
1: never touched
3: Conan
1: the
3: Doyle.
1: That, of course, was...
3: The Black Doctor. This is a LibriVox recording. All LibriVox recordings are in the public domain. For more information, or to volunteer, please visit LibriVox.org. Recording by Reynard. Bishop's Crossing is a small village lying 10 miles in a southwesterly direction from Liverpool. Here, in the early 70s, there settled a doctor named Aloysius Lana. Nothing was known locally either of his antecedents or of the reasons which had prompted him to come to this Lancashire hamlet. Two facts only were certain about him. The one, that he had gained his medical qualification with some distinction at Glasgow. The other, that he came undoubtedly of a tropical race, and was so dark that he might almost have had a strain of the Indian in his composition. His predominant features were, however, European, and he possessed a stately courtesy and carriage which suggested a Spanish extraction. A swarthy skin, raven black hair, and dark sparkling eyes under a pair of heavily tufted brows made a strange contrast to the flaxen or chestnut rustics of England, and the newcomer was soon known as the Black Doctor of Bishop's Crossing. At first it was a term of ridicule and reproach. As the years went on, it became a title of honour, which was familiar to the whole countryside, and extended far beyond the narrow confines of the village. For the newcomer proved himself to be a capable surgeon and an accomplished physician. The practices of that district had been in the hands of Edward Rowe, the son of Sir William Rowe, the Liverpool consultant. But he had not inherited the talents of his father, and Dr. Lana, with his advantages of presence and of manner, soon beat him out of the field. Dr. Lana's social success was as rapid as his professional. A remarkable surgical cure in the case of the Honourable James Lowry, the second son of Lord Belton, was the means of introducing him to country society, where he became a favourite through the charm of his conversation and the elegance of his manners. An absence of antecedents and of relatives is sometimes an aid rather than an impediment to social advancement, and the distinguished individuality of the handsome doctor was its own recommendation. His patients had one fault, and one fault only, to find with him. He appeared to be a confirmed bachelor. This was the more remarkable, since the house which he occupied was a large one, and it was known that his success in practice had enabled him to save considerable sums. At first the local matchmakers were continually coupling his name with one or other of the eligible ladies, but as years passed and Dr. Lana remained unmarried, it came to be generally understood that for some reason he must remain a bachelor. Some even went so far as to assert that he was already married, and that it was in order to escape the consequence of an early misalliance that he had buried himself at Bishop's Crossing. And then, just as the matchmakers had finally given him up in despair, his engagement was suddenly announced to Miss Frances Morton of Lee Hall. Miss Morton was a young lady who was well known upon the countryside. Her father, James Haldane Morton, having been the squire of Bishop's Crossing. Both her parents were, however, dead, and she lived with her only brother, Arthur Morton, who had inherited the family estate. In person, Miss Morton was tall and stately, and she was famous for her quick, impetuous nature and for her strength of character. She met Dr. Lana at a garden party, and a friendship, which quickly ripened into love, sprang up between them. Nothing could exceed their devotion to each other. There was some discrepancy in age, he being 37, and she 24. But, save in that one respect, there was no possible objection to be found with the match. The engagement was in February, and it was arranged that the marriage should take place in August. Upon the 3rd of June, Dr. Lana received a letter from abroad. In a small village, the postmaster is also in a position to be the gossip master, and Mr. Bankley of Bishop's Crossing had many of the secrets of his neighbours in his possession. Of this particular letter, he remarked only that it was in a curious envelope, that it was in a man's handwriting, that the postscript was Buenos Aires, and the stamp of the Argentine Republic. It was the first letter which he had ever known Dr. Lana to have from abroad, and this was the reason why his attention was particularly called to it before he handed it to the local postman. It was delivered by the evening delivery of that date. Next morning, that is upon the 4th of June, Dr. Lana called upon Miss Morton, and a long interview followed, from which he was observed to return in a state of great agitation. Miss Morton remained in her room all that day, and her maid found her several times in tears. In the course of a week it was an open secret to the whole village that the engagement was at an end, that Dr. Lana had behaved shamefully to the young lady, and that Arthur Morton, her brother, was talking of horsewhipping him. In what particular respect the doctor had behaved badly was unknown. Some surmised one thing, and some another, but it was observed, and taken as the obvious sign of a guilty conscience, that he would go for miles round rather than pass the windows of Lee Hall, and that he gave up attending morning service upon Sundays, where he might have met the young lady. There was an advertisement also in the Lancet as to the sale of a practice which mentioned no names, but which was thought by some to refer to Bishop's Crossing, and to mean that Dr. Lana was thinking of abandoning the scene of his success. Such was the position of affairs, when, upon the evening of Monday, June 21st, there came a fresh development which changed what had been a mere village scandal into a tragedy which arrested the attention of the whole nation. Some detail is necessary to cause the facts of that evening to present their full significance. The sole occupants of the doctor's house were his housekeeper, an elderly and most respectable woman named Martha Woods, and a young servant, Mary Pilling. The coachman and the surgery boy slept out. It was the custom of the doctor to sit at night in his study, which was next the surgery, in the wing of the house which was farthest from the servants' quarters. This side of the house had a door of its own for the convenience of patients, so that it was possible for the doctor to admit and receive a visitor there without the knowledge of anyone. As a matter of fact, when patients came late, it was quite usual for him to let them in and out by the surgery entrance, for the maid and the housekeeper were in the habit of retiring early. On this particular night, Martha Woods went into the doctor's study at 9:30 and found him writing at his desk. She bade him good night, sent the maid to bed, and then occupied herself until 11:15 in household matters. It was striking 11 upon the hall clock when she went to her own room. She had been there about 1/4 hour or 20 minutes when she heard a cry or call which appeared to come from within the house. She waited some time, but it was not repeated. Much alarmed, for the sound was loud and urgent, she put on a dressing gown and ran at the top of her speed to the doctor's study. "Who's there?" cried a voice as she tapped at the door. "I am here, sir. Mrs. Woods." "I beg that you'll leave me in peace. Go back to your room this instant," cried the voice, which was, to the best of her belief, that of her master. The tone was so harsh and so unlike her master's usual manner that she was surprised and hurt. "I thought I heard you calling, sir," she explained. But no answer was given to her. Mrs. Woods looked at the clock as she returned to her room, and it was then 11:30. At some period between 11 and 12, she could not be positive as to the exact hour, a patient called upon the doctor and was unable to get any reply from him. This late visitor was Mrs. Madding, the wife of the village grocer, who was dangerously ill of typhoid fever. Dr. Lana had asked her to look in the last thing and let him know how her husband was progressing. She observed that the light was burning in the study, but having knocked several times at the surgery door without any response, she concluded that the doctor had been called out, and so returned home. There is a short, winding drive, with a lamp at the end of it, leading down from the house to the road. As Mrs. Madding emerged from the gate, a man was coming along the footpath. Thinking that it might be Dr. Lana, returning from some professional visit, she waited for him, and was surprised to see that it was Mr. Arthur Morton, the young squire. In the light of the lamp, she observed that his manner was excited, and that he carried in his hand a heavy hunting crop. He was turning in at the gate when she addressed him. "The doctor is not in, sir," she said. "How do you know that?" he asked harshly. "I have been to the surgery door, sir." "I see a light," said the young squire, looking up at the drive. "That is in his study, is it not?" "Yes, sir, but I am sure that he is out." "Well, he must come again," said young Morton, and passed through the gate, while Mrs. Madding went upon her homeward way. At 3 o'clock that morning, her husband suffered a sharp relapse, and she was so alarmed by his symptoms that she determined to call the doctor without delay. As she passed through the gate, she was surprised to see someone lurking among the laurel bushes. It was certainly a man, and to the best of her belief, Mr. Arthur Morton. Preoccupied with her own troubles, she gave no particular attention to the incident, but hurried on upon her errand. When she reached the house, she perceived, to her surprise, that the light was still burning in the study. She therefore tapped at the surgery door. There was no answer. She repeated the knocking several times without effect. It appeared to her to be unlikely that the doctor would either go to bed or go out, leaving so brilliant a light behind him, and it struck Mrs. Madding that it was possible that he might have dropped asleep in his chair. She tapped at the study window, therefore, but without result. Then, finding that there was an opening between the curtain and the woodwork, she looked through. The small room was brilliantly lighted from a large lamp on the central table, which was littered with the doctor's books and instruments. No one was visible, nor did she see anything unusual, except that in the farther shadow thrown by the table, a dingy white glove was lying upon the carpet. And then, suddenly, as her eyes became more accustomed to the light, a boot emerged from the other end of the shadow, and she realized with a thrill of horror that what she had taken to be a glove was the hand of a man, who was prostrate upon the floor. Understanding that something terrible had occurred, she rang at the front doorbell, roused Mrs. Woods, the housekeeper, and the two women made their way into the study, having first dispatched the maidservant to the police station. At the side of the table, away from the window, Dr. Lana was discovered stretched upon his back and quite dead. It was evident that he had been subjected to violence, for one of his eyes was blackened, and there were marks of bruises about his face and neck. A slight thickening and swelling of his features appeared to suggest that the cause of his death had been strangulation. He was dressed in his usual professional clothes, but wore cloth slippers, the soles of which were perfectly clean. The carpet was marked all over, especially on the side of the door, with traces of dirty boots, which were presumably left by the murderer. It was evident that someone had entered by the surgery door, had killed the doctor, and had then made his escape unseen. That the assailant was a man was certain, from the size of the footprints and from the nature of the injuries. But beyond that point, the police found it very difficult to go. There were no signs of robbery, and the doctor's gold watch was safe in his pocket. He kept a heavy cash box in the room, and this was discovered to be locked but empty. Mrs. Woods had an impression that a large sum was usually kept there, but the doctor had paid a heavy corn bill in cash only that very day, and it was conjectured that it was to this, and not to a robber, that the emptiness of the box was due. One thing in the room was missing, but that one thing was suggestive. The portrait of Miss Morton, which had always stood upon the side table, had been taken from its frame and carried off. Mrs. Woods had observed it there when she waited upon her employer that evening, and now it was gone. On the other hand, there was picked up from the floor a green eye patch, which the housekeeper could not remember to have seen before. Such a patch might, however, be in the possession of a doctor, and there was nothing to indicate that it was in any way connected with the crime. Suspicion could only turn in one direction, and Arthur Morton, the young squire, was immediately arrested. The evidence against him was circumstantial, but damning. He was devoted to his sister, and it was shown that since the rupture between her and Dr. Lana, he had been heard again and again to express himself in the most vindictive terms towards her former lover. He had, as stated, been seen somewhere about 11 o'clock entering the doctor's drive with a hunting crop in his hand. He had then, according to the theory of the police, broken in upon the doctor, whose exclamation of fear or of anger had been loud enough to attract the attention of Mrs. Woods. When Mrs. Woods descended, Dr. Lana had made up his mind to talk it over with his visitor, and had therefore sent his housekeeper back to her room. This conversation had lasted a long time, had become more and more fiery, and had ended by a personal struggle, in which the doctor lost his life. The fact, revealed by a post-mortem, that his heart was much diseased, an ailment quite unsuspected during his life, would make it possible that death might, in his case, ensue from injuries which would not be fatal to a healthy man. Arthur Morton had then removed his sister's photograph, and had made his way homeward, stepping aside into the laurel bushes to avoid Mrs. Madding at the gate. This was the theory of the prosecution, and the case which they presented was a formidable one. On the other hand, there were now some strong points for the defence. Morton was high-spirited and impetuous, like his sister, but he was respected and liked by everyone, and his frank and honest nature seemed to be incapable of such a crime. His own explanation was that he was anxious to have a conversation with Dr. Lana about some urgent family matters. From first to last, he refused even to mention the name of his sister. He did not attempt to deny that this conversation would probably have been of an unpleasant nature. He had heard from a patient that the doctor was out, and he therefore waited until about 3 in the morning for his return. But, as he had seen nothing of him up to that hour, he had given it up and had returned home. As to his death, he knew no more about it than the constable who arrested him. He had formerly been an intimate friend of the deceased man, but circumstances, which he would prefer not to mention, had brought about a change in his sentiments. There were several facts which supported his innocence. It was certain that Dr. Lana was alive and in his study at 11:30. Mrs. Woods was prepared to swear that it was at that hour that she had heard his voice. The friends of the prisoner contended that it was probable that at that time Dr. Lana was not alone. The sound, which had originally attracted the attention of the housekeeper, and her master's unusual impatience that she should leave him in peace, seemed to point to that. If this were so, then it appeared to be probable that he had met his end between the moment when the housekeeper heard his voice and the time when Mrs. Madding made her first call and found it impossible to attract his attention. But if this were the time of his death, then it was certain that Mr. Arthur Morton could not be guilty, as it was after this that she had met the young squire at the gate. If this hypothesis were correct, and someone was with Dr. Lana before Mrs. Madding met Mr. Arthur Morton, then who was this someone, and what motives had he for wishing evil to the doctor? It was universally admitted that if the friends of the accused could throw light upon this, they would have gone a long way towards establishing his innocence. But in the meanwhile, it was open to the public to say, as they did say, that there was no proof that anyone had been there at all except the young squire. While, on the other hand, there was ample proof that his motives in going were of a sinister kind. When Mrs. Madding called, the doctor might have retired to his room, or he might, as she thought at the time, have gone out and returned afterwards to find Mr. Arthur Morton waiting for him. Some of the supporters of the accused laid stress upon the fact that the photograph of his sister, Frances, which had been removed from the doctor's room, had not been found in her brother's possession. This argument, however, did not count for much, as he had ample time before his arrest to burn it or to destroy it. As to the only positive evidence in the case, the muddy footprints upon the floor, they were so blurred by the softness of the carpet that it was impossible to make any trustworthy deduction from them. The most that could be said was that their appearance was not inconsistent with the theory that they were made by the accused, and it was further shown that his boots were very muddy upon that night. There had been a heavy shower in the afternoon, and all boots were probably in the same condition. Such is a bold statement of the singular and romantic series of events which centred public attention upon this Lancashire tragedy. The unknown origin of the doctor, his curious and distinguished personality, the position of the man who was accused of the murder, and the love affair which had preceded the crimes, all combined to make the affair one of those dramas which absorbed the whole interest of a nation. Throughout the three kingdoms men discussed the case of the Black Doctor of Bishop's Crossing, and many were the theories put forward to explain the facts. But it may safely be said that among them all there was not one which prepared the minds of the public for the extraordinary sequel, which caused so much excitement upon the first day of the trial, and came to a climax upon the second. The long files of the Lancaster Weekly, with their report of the case, lie before me as I write, but I must content myself with a synopsis of the case up to the point when, upon the evening of the first day, the evidence of Miss Frances Morton threw a singular light upon the case. Mr. Porlock Carr, the counsel for the prosecution, had marshalled his facts with unusual skill, and as the day wore on, it became more and more evident how difficult was the task before Mr. Humphrey, who had been retained for the defence, had before him. Several witnesses were put up to swear to the intemperate expressions which the young squire had been heard to utter about the doctor, and the fiery manner in which he resented the alleged ill-treatment of his sister. Mrs. Madding repeated her evidence as to the visit which had been paid late at night by the prisoner to the deceased, and it was shown by another witness that the prisoner was aware that the doctor was in the habit of sitting up alone in this isolated wing of the house, and that he had chosen this very late hour to call, because he knew that his victim would then be at his mercy. A servant at the squire's house was compelled to admit that he had heard his master return about 3 that morning, which corroborated Mrs. Madding's statement that she had seen him among the laurel bushes near the gate upon the occasion of her second visit. The muddy boots and an alleged similarity in the footprints were duly dwelt upon, and it was felt, when the case of the prosecution had been presented, that, however circumstantial it might be, it was nonetheless so complete and so convincing that the fate of the prisoner was sealed, unless something quite unexpected should be disclosed by the defence. It was 3 o'clock when the prosecution closed. At 4:30, when the court rose, a new and unlooked-for development had occurred. I extract the incident, or part of it, from the journal which I have already mentioned, omitting the preliminary observations of the counsel. Considerable sensation was caused in the crowded court when the first witness called for the defence proved to be Miss Frances Morton, the sister of the prisoner. Our readers will remember that the young lady had been engaged to Dr. Lana, and that it was his anger over the sudden termination of this engagement which was thought to have driven her brother to the perpetration of this crime. Miss Morton had not, however, been directly implicated in the case in any way, either at the inquest or at the police court proceedings, and her appearance as the leading witness for the defence came as a surprise to the public. Miss Frances Morton, who was a tall and handsome brunette, gave her evidence in a low but clear voice, though it was evident throughout that she was suffering from extreme emotion. She alluded to her engagement to the doctor, touched briefly upon its termination, which was due, she said, to personal matters connected with his family, and surprised the court by asserting that she had always considered her brother's resentment to be unreasonable and intemperate. In answer to a direct question from her counsel, she replied that she did not feel that she had any grievances whatever against Dr. Lana, and that, in her opinion, he had acted in a perfectly honourable manner. Her brother, on an insufficient knowledge of the facts, had taken another view, and she was compelled to acknowledge that, in spite of her entreaties, he had uttered threats of personal violence against the doctor, and had, upon the evening of the tragedy, announced his intention of having it out with him. She had done her best to bring him to a more reasonable frame of mind, but he was very headstrong where his emotions or prejudices were concerned. Up to this point, the young lady's evidence had appeared to make against the prisoner rather than in his favour. The questions of her counsel, however, soon put a very different light upon the matter, and disclosed an unexpected line of defence. Mr. Humphrey, do you believe your brother to be guilty of this crime? The judge. I cannot permit that question, Mr. Humphrey. We are here to decide upon questions of fact, not of belief. Mr. Humphrey, do you know that your brother is not guilty of the death of Dr. Lana? Miss Morton, yes. Mr. Humphrey, how do you know it? Miss Morton, because Dr. Lana is not dead. There followed a prolonged sensation in court, which interrupted the examination of the witness. Mr. Humphrey, and how do you know, Miss Morton, that Dr. Lana is not dead? Miss Morton, because I have received a letter from him since the date of his supposed death. Mr. Humphrey, have you this letter? Miss Morton, yes, but I should prefer not to show it. Mr. Humphrey, have you the envelope? Miss Morton, yes, it is here. Mr. Humphrey, what is the postmark? Miss Morton, Liverpool. Mr. Humphrey, and the date? Miss Morton, June 22nd. Mr. Humphrey, that being the day after his alleged death, are you prepared to swear to this handwriting, Miss Morton? Miss Morton, certainly. Mr. Humphrey, I am prepared to call 6 other witnesses, my lord, to testify that this letter is in the writing of Dr. Lana. The judge, then you must call them tomorrow. Mr. Porlock Carr, counsel for the prosecution. In the meantime, my lord, we claim possession of this document so that we may obtain expert evidence as to how far it is an imitation of the handwriting of the gentleman who we still confidently assert to be deceased. I need not point out that the theory so unexpectedly sprung upon us may prove to be a very obvious device adopted by the friends of the prisoner in order to divert this inquiry. I would draw attention to the fact that the young lady must, according to her own account, have possessed this letter during the proceedings at the inquest and at the police court. She desires us to believe that she permitted these to proceed, although she held in her pocket evidence which would at any moment have brought them to an end? Mr. Humphrey: Can you explain this, Miss Morton? Miss Morton: Dr. Lana desired his secret to be preserved. Mr. Porlock Carr: Then why have you made this public? Miss Morton: To save my brother. A murmur of sympathy broke out in court, which was instantly suppressed by the judge. The judge: Admitting this line of defence, it lies with you, Mr. Humphrey, to throw a light upon who this man is, whose body has been recognised by so many friends and patients of Dr. Lana as being that of the doctor himself. A juryman: Has anyone up to now expressed any doubt about the matter? Mr. Porlock Carr: Not to my knowledge. Mr. Humphrey: We hope to make the matter clear. The judge: Then the court will adjourn until tomorrow. This new development of the case excited the utmost interest among the general public. Press comment was prevented by the fact that the trial was still undecided, but the question was everywhere argued as to how far there could be truth in Miss Morton's declaration, and how far it might be a daring ruse for the purpose of saving her brother. The obvious dilemma in which the missing doctor stood was that, if by any extraordinary chance he was not dead, then he must be held responsible for the death of this unknown man, who resembled him so exactly, and who was found in his study. This letter, which Miss Morton refused to produce, was possibly a confession of guilt, and she might find herself in the terrible position of only being able to save her brother from the gallows by the sacrifice of her former lover. The court next morning was crammed to overflowing, and a murmur of excitement passed over it when Mr. Humphrey was observed to enter in a state of emotion which even his trained nerves could not conceal, and to confer with the opposing counsel. A few hurried words which left a look of amazement upon Mr. Porlock Carr's face, passed between them, and then the counsel for the defence, addressing the judge, announced that, with the consent of the prosecution, the young lady who had given evidence upon the sitting before would not be recalled. The judge: But you appear, Mr. Humphrey, to have left matters in a very unsatisfactory state. Mr. Humphrey: Perhaps, my lord, my next witness may help to clear them up. The judge: Then call your next witness. Mr. Humphrey: I call Dr. Aloysius Lana. The learned counsel has made many telling remarks in his day, but he has certainly never produced such a sensation with so short a sentence. The court was simply stunned with amazement as the very man whose face had been the subject of so much contention appeared bodily before them in the witness box. Those among the spectators who had known him at Bishop's Crossing saw him now, gaunt and thin, with deep lines of care upon his face. But, in spite of his melancholy bearing and despondent expression, there were few who could say that they had ever seen a man of more distinguished presence. Bowing to the judge, he asked if he might be allowed to make a statement, and having been duly informed that whatever he said might be used against him, he bowed once more and proceeded. "My wish," said he, "is to hold nothing back, but to tell with perfect frankness all that occurred upon the night of the 21st of June. Had I known that the innocent had suffered, and that so much trouble had been brought upon those whom I love best in the world, I should have come forward long ago. But there were reasons which prevented these things from coming to my ears. It was my desire that an unhappy man should vanish from the world which had known him, but I had not foreseen that others would be affected by my actions. Let me, to the best of my ability, repair the evil which I have done." To anyone who is acquainted with the history of the Argentine Republic, the name of Lana is well known. My father, who came of the best blood of old Spain, filled all the highest offices of the state, and would have been president but for his death in the riots of San Juan. A brilliant career might have been opened to my twin brother Ernest and myself had it not been for financial losses which made it necessary that we should earn our own living. I apologize, sir, if these details appear to be irrelevant, but they are a necessary introduction to that which is to follow. I had, as I have said, a twin brother named Ernest, whose resemblance to me was so great that even when we were together, people could see no difference between us. Down to the smallest detail, we were exactly the same. As we grew older, this likeness became less marked because our expression was not the same, but with our features in repose, the points of difference were very slight. It does not become me to say too much of one who is dead, the more so as he is my only brother. But I leave his character to those who knew him best. I will only say, for I have to say it, that in my early manhood I conceived a horror of him, and that I had good reason for the aversion which filled me. My own reputation suffered from his actions, for our close resemblance caused me to be credited with many of them. Eventually, in a peculiarly disgraceful business, he contrived to throw the whole odium upon me in such a way that I was forced to leave the Argentine for ever, and to seek a career in Europe. The freedom from his hated presence more than compensated me for the loss of my native land. I had enough money to defray my medical studies at Glasgow, and I finally settled in practice at Bishop's Crossing, in the firm conviction that in that remote Lancashire hamlet I should never hear of him again. For years my hopes were fulfilled, and then at last he discovered me. Some Liverpool man who visited Buenos Aires put him upon my track. He had lost all his money, and he thought that he would come over and share mine. Knowing my horror of him, he rightly thought that I would be willing to buy him off. I received a letter from him saying that he was coming. It was at a crisis in my own affairs, and his arrival might conceivably bring trouble, and even disgrace, upon some whom I was especially bound to shield from anything of the kind. I took steps to ensure that any evil which might come should fall on me only, and that, here he turned and looked at the prisoner, was the cause of my conduct upon my part, which has been too harshly judged. My only motive was to screen those who were dear to me from any possible connection with scandal or disgrace. That scandal and disgrace would come with my brother was only to say that what had been would be again. My brother arrived himself one night not very long after my receipt of the letter. I was sitting in my study after the servants had gone to bed when I heard a footstep upon the gravel outside, and an instant later I saw his face looking in at me through the window. He was a clean-shaven man, like myself, and the resemblance between us was still so great that, for an instant, I thought it was my own reflection in the glass. He had a dark patch over his eye, but our features were absolutely the same. Then he smiled, in a sardonic way, which had been a trick of his from his boyhood, and I knew that he was the same brother who had driven me from my native land, and brought disgrace upon what had been an honourable name. I went to the door and admitted him. That would be about 10 o'clock that night. When he came into the glare of the lamp, I saw at once that he had fallen upon evil days. He had walked from Liverpool, and he was tired and ill. I was quite shocked by the expression upon his face. My medical knowledge told me that there was some serious internal malady. He had been drinking also, and his face was bruised as the result of a scuffle which he had had with some sailors. It was to cover his injured eye that he wore this patch, which he removed when he entered the room. He was himself dressed in a pea jacket and flannel shirt, and his feet were bursting through his boots. But his poverty had only made him more savagely vindictive towards me. His hatred rose to the height of a mania. I had been rolling in money in England, according to his account, while he had been starving in South America. I cannot describe to you the threats which he uttered or the insults he poured upon me. My impression is that hardships and debauchery had unhinged his reason. He paced about the room like a wild beast, demanding drink, demanding money, and all in the foulest language. I am a hot-tempered man, but I thank God that I am able to say that I remained master of myself, and that I never raised a hand against him. My coolness only irritated him the more. He raved, he cursed, he shook his fists in my face, and then suddenly a horrible spasm passed over his features. He clapped his hand to his side, and with a loud cry he fell in a heap at my feet. I raised him up and stretched him upon the sofa, but no answer came to my exclamations, and the hand which I held in mine was cold and clammy. His diseased heart had broken down. His own violence had killed him. For a long time I sat as if I were in some dreadful dream, staring at the body of my brother. I was aroused by the knocking of Mrs. Woods, who had been disturbed by that dying cry. I sent her away to bed. Shortly afterwards, a patient tapped at my surgery door, but as I took no notice, he or she went off again. Slowly and gradually, as I sat there, a plan was forming itself in my head, in the curious, automatic way in which plans do form. When I rose from my chair, my future movements were finally decided upon without my having been conscious of any process of thought. It was an instinct which irresistibly inclined me toward one course. Ever since that change in my affairs to which I have alluded, Bishop's Crossing had become hateful to me. My plans of life had been ruined, and I had met with hasty judgments and unkind treatment where I had expected sympathy. It is true that any danger of scandal from my brother had passed away with his life, but still, I was sore about the past, and felt that things could never be as they had been. It may be that I was unduly sensitive, and that I had not made sufficient allowance for others, but my feelings were as I describe. Any chance of getting away from Bishop's Crossing, and of everyone in it, would be most welcome to me. And here was such a chance as I could never have dared to hope for, a chance which would enable me to make a clean break with the past. There was this dead man lying upon the sofa, so like me that save for some little thickness and coarseness of the features, there was no difference at all. No one had seen him come, and no one would miss him. We were both clean-shaven, and his hair was about the same length as my own. If I changed clothes with him, then Dr. Aloysius Lana would be found lying dead in his study, and there would be an end of an unfortunate fellow, and of a blighted career. There was plenty of ready money in the room, and this I could carry away with me to help me start once more in some other land. In my brother's clothes, I could walk by night unobserved as far as Liverpool, and in that great seaport I would soon find some means of leaving the country. After my lost hopes, the humblest existence, where I was unknown, was far preferable, in my estimation, to a practice, however successful, in Bishop's Crossing, where, at any moment, I might come face to face with those whom I should wish, if it were possible, to forget. I determined to effect the change. And I did so. I will not go into particulars, for the recollection is as painful as the experience. But in an hour my brother lay, dressed down to the smallest detail in my clothes, while I slunk out by the surgery door, and taking the back path which led across some fields, I started off to make the best of my way to Liverpool, where I arrived the same night. My bag of money and a certain portrait were all I carried out of the house, and I left behind me, in my hurry, the shade which my brother had been wearing over his eye. Everything else of his I took with me. I give you my word, sir, that never for one instant did the idea occur to me that people might think that I had been murdered. Nor did I imagine that anyone might be caused serious danger through this stratagem by which I had endeavoured to gain a fresh start in the world. On the contrary, it was the thought of relieving others from the burden of my presence which was always uppermost in my mind.

0: would not forget. And so I sent her a note under the seal of secrecy to save her from a baseless grief. If, under the pressure of events, she broke that seal, she has my entire sympathy and forgiveness. It was only last night that I returned to England, and during all this time I have heard nothing of the sensation which my supposed death had caused, nor of the accusation that Mr. Arthur Morton had been concerned in it. It was in a late evening paper that I read an account of the proceedings of yesterday, and I have come this morning as fast as an express train could bring me to testify to the truth." Such was the remarkable statement of Dr. Aloysius Lana, which brought the trial to a sudden termination. A subsequent investigation corroborated it to the extent of finding out the vessel in which his brother Ernest Lana had come over from South America. The ship's doctor was able to testify that he had complained of a weak heart during the voyage, and that his symptoms were consistent with such a death as was described. As to Dr. Aloysius Lana, he returned to the village from which he had made so dramatic a disappearance.
1: "Some things are best enjoyed after dark."
2: Like me. The Night Shift. Monster Cast.

standing ajar, the body of a red-headed woman. And still, should she not have known that her only visitor would be death? The clocks struck 12 for...

remember to be with us again when death knocks at the door, wearing a familiar face, and the clocks strike 12 for murder. Part of Georgia was played by Ann Shepherd. With music by Charles Paul, Murder at Midnight was directed by Anton M. Leader.

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3: That's awesome.
4: Okay, now what the hell? This is completely insane.
5: What? I can't believe it.
6: Oh, my.

0: cats at Kilkenny. Each thought there was one cat too many. So they quarreled and fit, they scratched and they bit, till accepting their nails and the tips of their tails, instead of two cats...
1: Widespread investigation of reports from funeral homes, morgues, and hospitals has concluded that the unburied dead are coming back to life and seeking human victims.
2: Oh, hi, you guys. Come on in.

0: my foot!
1: His curse lifted from their uncle? Or was he now some grotesque lobster man?
2: Uncle Ada?
3: Uncle, it's us! Where are you? Oh, Kevin! What if it didn't work? What if he's crawling around ready to pinch our heads off?
4: Children!
2: Uncle Ada!
4: You did it! You saved me!
2: You're not a lobster face anymore! Throwing the lobster back into the ocean brought you back to normal!
4: Ah, yes. And now instead of those terrible-looking claws, I can hold you both in my two hands.
1: And looking through the window was Mordra the Sea Hag. And she walked home through the storm, laughing to herself all the way. She liked it when she was right.

0: The fascination of the eerie. Weird, blood-chilling tales told by old Nancy, the witch of Salem, and Satan, her wise black cat. They are waiting. Waiting for you. Now.
1: I'm 113 years old, I be today. Yes, sir. 113 years old. Where is Satan? I'll be getting down to where yarn spinning if you'll tell folks to douse all light. That's it. We want things nice and cheerful for our pretty little tales. Now draw up to the fire and gaze into the embers. Gaze into on deep. And soon you'll be across the seas in the jungle land of Africa. British Africa. In what's called Tanganyika territory. Hear that chanting and then savage drums? With them begins our story of the Devil March. The Devil March.
2: The drums have been booming for a solid hour now.
3: You'll probably hear them until well past midnight.
2: I'll wager the drummer dummies will have aching wrists tomorrow, and the singers won't be able to speak above a whisper.
3: On the contrary, they'll all feel wonderfully refreshed. Such a ceremony for these tribunals. Then, like Gillespie Falls on Easter morning, or cantering through Hyde Park on a bright spring day, would be to us.
2: Oh, you mustn't speak of London here. It's only a reminder that we're over a month away from there.
3: But we're leaving for you tomorrow, Harlan. You and Alec and I. And when we reach there, we'll find it no more pleasant than Africa.
2: You're right. For one finds contentment within himself, not in his surroundings. Well, one thing's certain, the foggy old London moon is never so beautiful as the one above us now.
3: It is beautiful, isn't it?
2: Gorgeous. Yes. Like those we used to sit and watch so long ago in study, as we did.
3: Please, Harlan.
2: Because you're now married to another man, can't I indulge in spoken memories?
3: I wish you wouldn't.
2: All right. Rather a nice compliment those blacks out there are paying you and Alec, with their chanting, their drumming.
3: Yes.
2: Gadeo, the witch doctor's son, told me all about it in his funny pidgin English.
3: I had already told you.
2: Oh, you simply said they were holding a religious ceremony to pray that you and Alec have a safe journey back to civilization. Gadeo's version was far more dramatic. He said this jamboree was to propitiate the devil so they wouldn't harm.
3: That's why Monto, his father, came here to the bungalow a while ago and muttered magic words about each piece of our baggage to drive away the devil.
2: Well, that mask he had on certainly ought to frighten them away.
3: It's a sacred devil mask. One especially for this sort of ritual.
2: Fun-looking object.
3: Yes. Instead of taking measures to protect us, they think they're doing it. They should pray to all their gods that we never leave the jungle alive.
2: Oh, why, Phyllis? They owe you gratitude. Gadeo tells me this.
3: Oh, I've tried to trick them, didn't
2: you? You mean that Alec...
3: No. He treated him well, too. Except when he's been drinking. Then he isn't responsible.
2: In the 7 days I've been here, Alec's never drawn a sober breath. He's inside that bungalow now, sleeping up a quart of whiskey. And he'll begin on another the moment he awakes.
3: It isn't his fault. It's just the effect that Africa has upon some white men. When Alec gets back to England, he'll become himself again.
2: I hope so. No, hang it all, I don't. I hope the rotter drinks himself to death as fast as he can. I hope he... forgive me, Phyllis.
3: I'm going inside. Good night, Harlan.
2: No, please.
3: Let go of my hand.
2: No, I won't. Now I've begun, I won't let you go till I've finished. Phyllis, when your father brought you to Africa, my regiment was sent to India 3 years ago. You were engaged to marry me. But 6 months after that, I received your letters. Love letters, just as I wrote every day to you. Suddenly, I heard no more from you. And months later, I heard you'd married Alec. I didn't mean to speak, but now... Why? Why?
3: Hasn't it occurred to you that I may have married Alec because I loved him and had fallen out of love with you?
2: Well, is that the reason?
3: Yes.
2: I see.
4: Phyllis!
3: Alec's awake.
4: Phyllis, where the devil are you?
3: I'm coming, Alec.
4: All right, outside. Stay where you are, I'll come to you. Well, you and Lieutenant Lawrence being romantic in the moonlight?
3: We've been talking, Alec, and listening to the chanting.
4: So that blasted noise woke me up. Where's my whip? I'll soon make that beggar stop.
3: No, you can't interfere with them. Alex, that ceremony is for us.
4: Huh? Oh, yeah. So you told me.
5: Oh, Monpo is driving devils out of the way, so I'll get to England safely. Nice of him after all that kick I've landed on where he could wear pants. He's got a first-class Christian spirit. Don't you think so, Lawrence?
2: Yes. He finds it easier to return good for evil than I ever shall.
5: Oh, I would say that. You've got a first-class Christian spirit, too. Why, you even come and pay me a visit after I married a woman you was once engaged
1: to.
5: Don't worry, Phyllis. I ain't gonna quarrel with your ex-lover.
2: See here, Anson. I don't propose to...
5: Hey, don't get mad. I ain't mad. I like to have you around, Lieutenant. So you can enjoy watching my happy married life.
1: Alec, go back to bed, please.
5: All right. I'll leave you two alone again.
1: Please. I'll help you.
5: I don't need any help. What I need is another bottle of whiskey.
1: No.
5: Yeah. You don't want me to stop those black monkeys in the village from making a noise, so I got to drink enough not to hear them. I got a bottle in the cupboard here.
1: All right. Get it if you must.
5: Of course I'll get it. Hey.
1: What's the matter?
5: The bottle I had in here is gone.
1: You must have taken it then.
5: No. I put an extra bottle here special, so as I have it when I'm in a hurry. Who stole it?
1: No one, Alec. Not a soul has been in this room since you fell asleep, except Lieutenant Lawrence, Monpo, and I.
5: Monpo? Then he took it. I'll teach that thieving witch doctor to steal my whiskey.
1: Alec, put down that pistol. Come back.
5: Take your hands off him.
1: Harlan, help me. Harlan.
5: Now, you keep out of this, Lawrence. Let me go.
2: Stop that pistol, Alec.
5: Stop! You're breaking my arm.
2: Drop that pistol.
5: I've dropped it. Take your hands off.
2: Get the gun, Phyllis.
1: I have it. Leave him to bed. He doesn't know what he's doing.
5: Oh, yes, I do. I'm going to kill that thief, Monpo.
1: He's not a thief. He was never near that cupboard. He only came into the house to perform his magic on our luggage. To do us a favor, if you think.
5: That rotten blighter has my whiskey. Monpo stole my whiskey.
2: We'd better go away until you're back to sleep. Yes, he's falling asleep now.
1: All
5: right.
1: I'll
5: kill this
1: thief and blight. Yeah, you keep it pistol. I don't want you to have his hand if he wakes up again. He's liable to do anything.
2: Oh, God. To think you're married to that swine. To think you love him.
1: Harlan, I'm going to tell you the truth.
2: Truth?
1: About Alec and you.
2: What do you mean?
1: Let's go outside again. Please open the door.
2: Certainly.
1: When I said I married Alec because I loved him, I lied.
2: Phyllis.
1: I meant to go on lying. But after all, I owe you the truth.
2: Oh, why?
1: You know that my father died of fever 6 months after we arrived here.
2: Yes.
1: That was when my letter to you stopped. The day before he died, a missionary came here. He was from the coast and on his way to the interior. Father knew that he had but a few hours to live. If any missionary left, I'd be alone with Alec. He's the only other white man in 50 miles of jungle. And he had often tried to make love to me. He was sleeping heavily then. Well, you suggested to Father that if he didn't have the missionary marry us, I believe you understand.
2: The filthy, beastly swine.
1: Yes. Nothing we can say or do will change it.
2: We can change the future. And we will. Oh, my darling, you still love me. You will get a divorce. And then
1: there can be no divorce.
2: You mean you'll stay with this brute?
1: He isn't a brute. He's a weak, spoiled, selfish child. He must have his own way no matter how he gets it. No matter who it harms. I'm his wife, and I must take care of him and keep him out of trouble as long as we both live.
2: You're not thinking reasonably. You've got to listen to me, Liz.
1: Everything you could say, I've already said to myself. Now, we'll never meet this again. You've already arranged to return to England with Alec and me, so that can't be changed. But after we reach there, we must never see each other again. I want you to promise me that, Harlan.
2: No. If you must take care of the swine you call a weak child, then I must look after you until he dies. Send you to your grave.
1: Harlan.
2: How can you have sympathy for such a beast? Or consider it your duty to sacrifice our lives to
1: his? Oh, can't you understand?
2: No, I can't. No more than I can understand why those blacks out there should repay his kicks with prayers that he was safe from devils. I can't understand why any rotter should get better than he merits. And I don't believe God permits such blind injustice for long.
1: Harlan. What's that?
2: It sounded like the back door.
1: That's the worker. He's gone out.
2: Oh, what if he has?
1: Yes. He goes across the compound toward the native village. And he has a gun.
2: A gun? I have his pistol.
1: He's taken his rifle. We must stop him.
2: But why?
1: Come on, quick. He thinks Monpo stole that whiskey. If he reaches the village before we can stop him...
2: Oh, you don't think he's...
1: He's liable to do anything. Oh, he's disappeared among the huts. Harlan, if he attacks the witch doctor when he's wearing the sacred devil mask, the other blacks will... Oh!
2: The rifle.
1: The guns have stopped.
5: Ha, ha, ha, ha, ha!
6: I'll teach you blaster steal my liquor.
3: Ellie!
2: Look! By that fire!
3: Monto! Lying on the ground.
6: I said I'd kill that dirty thief.
3: It's Dale. Your father isn't badly hurt.
5: Look for yourself, Riding.
3: There's a hole in his mask that's spattered with blood.
2: Shot between the eyes.
5: Yes. My father, Munpo, die as the have on the sacred mask.
3: Oh, Castillo,
5: I... They all know that you do not wish him die, right, Missy. But for both who did...
6: Come on, Ecclus! Come on, now! Come on,
3: my husband didn't know what he was doing.
2: Phyllis, get behind me. They're closing around. Keep away from me, you black. I'll shoot the first who takes another step. You keep back, Dale, or I'll kill you like I did your Stephen
5: Fowler. Another of you. Now in my father's people. It is the dead who pay you for what you do tonight.
6: Dead?
5: You are silly priest as you drive him devil from your path. Now his soul will drive those devils on you.
6: Yes, Father.
5: When the sun rises in the morning, you will laugh no more. For you will own my father's devil mask.
6: I'll own the devil mask.
5: With his blood on the hole your bullet make when you kill him. And you take his life. He gives to you his mask. Come out of there.
7: Hold him,
5: father people, no more close him away. You're free to leave here now. When the sun rises, you will own the devil mask. And it will never leave you.

0: Phyllis, it's nearly morning. Won't you lie down now and get a little rest?
1: Don't ask me again. You know I can't.
0: In a few hours, we'll be starting through the jungle for the coast. You can't stand a trip without rest.
1: Here I can watch that village.
0: Oh, if the blacks meant to attack this bungalow, they'd have done it hours ago. I'm convinced that Gadeo wasn't attempting any trick. Poor Negro really means to leave his vengeance to the dead.
1: Those people believe the dead have much more power than the living. I still can't understand the things he said about that devil mask.
0: Some of us have superstition, I suppose.
1: I've been in Africa too long to despise what whites call just savage superstition.
0: But you don't think that dead man's mask's going to harm him, do you?
1: I don't know. The Gadeo said Eric would own the mask by sunrise. Since we left the village, those drums have never ceased. They're making magic there.
0: If the mask or anything else gets into this bungalow, it'll have to come by magic. Every door and window in the place is locked but this one, and we've sat behind a screen all night. I'm sorry, I can't believe anything will pay that rotter his just deserts.
1: Harlan.
0: He's even safe here from the law. Looked as though I was wrong last night. And I told you God wouldn't long permit injustice.
2: Alice!
0: They must be having a nightmare.
1: Come with me, quick.
2: Look up my head. That thing is grinning at me.
1: A devil mask.
0: How did it get here?
1: Look out of that window, Harlan.
0: No. The sun's right.

0: After tramping through this rotten jungle all day, I'd like to sit quiet in my tent tonight and have a drink in peace. Will you two please stop talking about this crazy mask?
1: Not until you do as your wife asks, Branson, and get rid of the thing. Why in heaven's name did you bring it with you? When you first saw it on your bed this morning, you were more afraid of it than Phyllis is.
0: I was merely startled. When I saw how frightened you two were, I made up my mind to keep it and prove what fools you are.
2: There's no use arguing with him further, Holland. It only makes him more stubborn.
0: I'm stubborn because I won't give in to savage superstition. And I let Gadeo and the rest of those blacks know they weren't going to scare me with their mumbo-jumbo. You heard me when they all came sneaking around to watch us leave. I thanked them for their funny devil mask and said I'd keep it to remember them by.
2: Yes. And Gadeo repeated that you'd keep it until the day you die.
0: Then I'll have it for a long while, and it won't hurt me in the meantime.
1: I wouldn't be too sure of that. It wasn't presented to you as a love token. And it came to you somehow through locked doors and solid walls.
0: So you and Phyllis say.
1: Because we know. Don't think for a minute I care what happens to you. But your wife's terrified of that mask. The least you could do is to humor her fears.
0: If you must know, I'm keeping it because I like to see you bob it.
1: I guess that leaves nothing more to be said, Phyllis.
0: I hope not. Then I can have a quiet drink. Trying to scare me with an ugly wooden face that has shells for eyes and bits of filed off lead and brass for teeth. Yeah, and a bullet hole between the eyes. It was about this time last night I put it there. I'll have a drink to celebrate.
1: Let's get out of here, Phyllis, where we won't have to breathe the same air as that.
0: I thought that would shock your tender sensibilities. Get out, both of you, and leave me alone. Tell my wife what a cat I am and how much better off she'd be with you. It won't be any good, but she won't leave me. Get out. Get out, you.
2: Don't, Harlan. Ah. Come.
0: Wait. Come back. Where are those thumbs?
1: Thumbs?
0: Yes. We're miles away from any village. Who's drumming in this jungle?
2: I don't hear any drums.
1: Neither do I.
0: Well, what's the matter with your ears? They could be louder every second.
2: There isn't a sound outside.
0: There's drums, I tell you. And voices chanting. Like there was last night. Those blacks are coming after me.
2: You can't hear drums or chanting.
1: No, there's none to hear.
0: You're lying to me. Now they're just outside. They're all around this tent. Where's my gun? They won't get me without a fight.
2: Don't let him touch that rifle, Harlan.
1: I've got it. The fools are mad.
0: Let me go. Let me go. Look at the mask.
2: The mask?
0: There's blood on it. There was last night. Fresh blood.
1: Oh, you're seeing and hearing things that don't exist.
0: You're lying to me. Lying. Drums are beating all around me. Bloody.

0: run. She sees it all around me. I may never stop. I know I just imagined run. There's no blood on that mark. But I see blood. And I hear drum. But the old mouth keeps screaming at me. It whispers in the dead man's voice. But soon I'll die. It's going to kill me. No, no, no. Oh, no, no.
1: How long has your husband been like this, Mrs. Ransom?
2: It began 3 weeks ago, Doctor, in the jungle. He didn't talk as you've just heard him do at first. Kept again after we came aboard this ship.
3: Now he keeps it up at intervals night and day.
1: Hmm. And you say this fixation concerning drums and blood is in some way connected with that African witch mask at his bedside?
3: Yes, Doctor.
1: Then why haven't you removed it?
3: You try removing that mask from his bedside, Doctor.
1: Oh, I mean to.
2: Wait. He's quiet now, which usually means that he dozed off. Move very quietly so that he can't possibly hear you.
1: Why?
3: If you do as we ask, it will save much explanation.
1: Very well.
0: Ah! Oh, no. No. Don't touch that mouse. Bring it back. If you take it away, well, I can't see it grinning. I won't know what it's planning. I won't know when it's going to kill me.
1: Here's your mouse, man. Take it and get back to bed.
0: You won't take it away again. Oh, you won't.
1: No. Get back in bed.
0: No.
3: You see why we haven't removed the mask, Doctor?
1: How did he know I touched the thing? His eyes were tightly closed. I didn't make a sound.
2: He just knows, Doctor. That's all.
0: The drums keep beating all around me. The drums.
2: It's beginning again.
1: That mask must be removed without his knowledge.
3: Yes, but how?
1: When you called at my quarters and thinks what sort of a case this was, I prepared this hypodermic in advance. Now, you hold him tightly, Lieutenant, while I jab the needle in his arm.
0: Oh, let me go. What are you going to do with me? Oh, my arm.
1: Quiet, man, quiet.
0: Oh, darling, you're going to make me sleep while you take away the mouse. Don't do it. If you do, I'll die. No, please, no.
1: I gave him a double dose. It's hitting him quick.
0: No. The ground is a bit of me.
1: Now, take that ugly witch mark and throw it through the porthole.
0: There. It's in the sea.
1: He should sleep for 48 hours and wake up cured.
2: Harlan, the mask has bobbed up to the surface. It seems to be pulling at us.
0: Phyllis, the ship should be leaving it behind. But it seems to be traveling along it outside.
2: As though it was following.
0: You don't think...
2: The deal said Alec would own it until the day he died.
4: As much as it hurts me to thank you for anything, Harlan, I'm forced to admit that you probably saved my life by throwing that rotten mask overboard.
5: I'm not at all proud of saving your life, Ransom.
4: Too bad I didn't go crazy or blow out my brains when those drums were sobbing in my head all day and night. Then you'd have won my wife, perhaps.
5: Suppose we don't discuss it. I've called at your hotel tonight to bid Phyllis goodbye. May I see her now?
4: Did you say goodbye?
5: You made me promise that after we reached England, I'd never see her again. I tipped off this morning and you rushed her away. I'm keeping my promise after tonight.
4: Well, that's simply fine. She'll be here in a moment. Ah, knowing I won't see you anymore adds extra delight to being home again. Ah, England. After 3 years in the bush, first-class whiskey instead of African trade slush, and feast your eyes on that roaring fire in the grate, no open fireplaces in Tanganyika. And here there are no savage superstitions that a clever chap like you can use to drive another mad.
5: What do you mean?
4: I've got that mask business figured out. You seized upon Gadeo's crazy threat that night as a means to drive me mad or kill me. You brought the mask into the house and put it at my bedside. It was your constant suggestion that made me hear those drums and see that blood.
5: Ah, you're talking like a lunatic.
4: Oh, no. I'm talking like a sane man now because I'm safe in sober England, where nothing in the world can frighten me. My wife can get along without your goodbye, Lieutenant. You're getting out of here now.
5: No, I'm not.
4: Get out, I say. Get out.
2: Alex.
4: Phyllis, dear, just in time, my dear, to see your lover leave here. I'm putting him out.
2: No.
5: You can't put
4: this. The pistol can. You're looking at my wife for the last time until the day I die. And that will be for a long, long time. Now, there's the door. Get out.
5: You have me at a disadvantage. Goodbye, Phyllis.
4: That's enough. Get out.
0: Drums. What? I hear drums again. Drums coming closer. Drums in England. No, the mask is gone. At the bottom of the sea. The mask can't find me here. What's that? Who's at that door?
6: Oh, looking at Mr. Ransom, sir.
0: Well, what? Who are you?
6: Oh, your room steward on the ship, sir. Oh, I think the lady there recognized me.
2: Yes, that's right.
0: What do you want with him?
6: Oh, I've come to return some property of yours. What was fixed up from the dock this afternoon? I've never seen it in your cabin when you were so terrible sick about 2 weeks back, sir.
0: What's that in that paper you carried? What are you bringing to me?
6: Oh, yes.
0: Oh, the mask.
2: It's
0: I knew it when I heard those drums. And now they're troubling my head once more. But it's not going to turn my mind again. I'll destroy it now for good and all.
6: Ah, you're standing in the fire.
0: Yes. Water brought it back to me, but nothing can return from fire. It's flame from which all devils come, and back to flames they go. I'll teach the rotten witchcraft now, I...
6: It comes from that mask, in the fire.
0: There's a bullet hole in Eric's head.
2: Between his eyes.
0: Oh. Pull that mask from the flames, quick.
6: Yes, all right, sir. I'll get it with the tongs.
0: Let me put out the flame. Let me do that, will you,
2: sir? Why take it from the fire?
0: To save the rest of our lives. Look. Look where the fire licked away the wood.
2: The metal piece of the mask?
0: And old rifle cartridges with the bullets filed to slugs.
6: And when the fire got him off, one popped right off.
2: Then Alec was killed by natural means. And all the other things were coincidence. Imagination.
0: I want

0: Mm-hmm.
1: Hey, what do you think? Yes, you're right about that. After the husband's funeral, them lovers went right out and got a married license. Good old devil's ass.

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I don't bite much. This is The Night Shift.

0: to escape his own past.
1: I need 50,000.
2: I know how to get it.
0: Blood Mania is a suspense shocker in the psycho tradition. An electrifying tale of intrigue and madness. The last 15 minutes will rip you right out of your seat. Blood Mania. A Crown International release. Rated R.

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1: Some things are best enjoyed after dark.
2: 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Monster Cast.

laughed hard until I cried. 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

0: is too late, Terror. Next Saturday night at 10:30. Until then, I wish you pleasant dreams.
1: Not since the beginning of time has man known such terror.
2: No. No.
1: Creature from the Black Lagoon. Startling beyond belief in the screen's first underwater.

0: downtown fair singing out Proud Mary as she cruises Christopher Street. And some southern queen is acting loud and mean where the docks and the badlands meet. This Halloween is something to be sure of, especially to be here without you. There's a Greta Garbo and an Alfred Hitchcock and some black Jamaican stud. There's five Cinderellas and some leather dress.
1: You're up late. Good. 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

0: is an ultimatum. Either we share this world with them, or we vanish as a species.
1: Would you mind?
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0: coming in the dead of night, coming to plant the living and harvest the dead. More raw terror, more stomach-turning shock than you can take. We warn you, don't eat before you see Invasion of the Blood Farmers, and you'll have nothing to lose.
1: Stop it!
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'Cause we got 9 lives, baby, and we just can't lose them all. 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

0: I am Dracula. 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
1: Dracula. 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
2: Rats. 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
1: But no, this is no dream. 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The original terrifying story of a maniac and a man who lived after death, lived on human blood, took the form of a vampire bat, and lured innocent girls to a fate.

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1: But I doubt she had trouble finding a date on a Saturday night.

0: Now, don't you know better than to put your hand on someone's shoulder in a spooky place like this?
1: I'm sorry. I just wanted to show you something.
0: There are any number of ways of attracting one's attention. Damn, I hate cheap sharks like that.
1: Come on, you gotta check this out. Worcester just discovered something that I...
0: God, I dream of combinations like that.
2: Marissa, come forward, dear cousin. We want to give you a kiss. Yes, dear cousin, come closer. I want to give you a big, wet, gooey one.
3: Gentlemen.
0: Marissa, look out!
3: Can you be the undertaker here?
4: Yes. Can I be of some service?
3: This place gives me the creeps. Yeah, we'd like an estimate. We got a friend who got dusted.
4: Dusted?

The other night, about 12 o'clock, I thought I'd go downstairs just to check the lock. When I heard something in the house, I don't mean a mouse. I swear they was spooks, spooks, spooks. I know they was spooks, spooks, spooks, spooks. Couldn't move, just stood and stare. I never was so scared. The first spook spoke and I heard him speak. He said, "What say, go make the back door squeak. We'll tease the cat and hound the pup. Raise our spirits up. 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Those scary old spooks, spooks, spooks, spooks. 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

0: out and scare up some fun. But next time when you wail, see here, you make it louder and clear. 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
1: Flesh and blood terror, blood spilling, bone chilling, towering terrors in one.

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1: I wonder if you can't be me!
0: Magic and The Omen. Only a devil's mind would bring these two together. Both from 20th Century Fox. Rated R.
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0: A nightmare jungle creature from the primeval past stalking midnight streets.
2: My baby! 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
0: See the thrill classic of all time, the biggest gorilla picture ever made in motion picture history. The jungle epic that can never be duplicated.
1: See RKO's original...
0: King Kong.
1: King Kong.
0: King Kong.
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1: Jackie Grimes, May Grimes, Jackie Kelt, Adelaide Klein, Ed Latimer, Bobby Reddick, and George Wallach. And speaking, Raymond Edward Johnson. The music was composed by Leif Stevens, who conducted the orchestra.
2: Hug me, baby. Suffer.

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1: Hey. Oh, yes. Oh, luncheons with the power elite. Rounds of golf with Hollywood heavyweights.
2: And loads of high-class tramps.
1: Oh, and how? Yeah. The cemetery will be teeming with opportunistic strumpets. Oh, we'll have to use Charlize Theron for an end table. Angelina Jolie for a staircase. Jennifer Love Hewitt for an ashtray. Yes, look at me, Ma. I'm king of the world. King of the world. So long, suckers.
3: Oh, I'd like to thank the Academy for this award. Yes.

have a feeling you'd have better luck finding a print of London After Midnight than you would Gluteus the Evil King. Well, that's our show for today. Be here next week for a special Christmas episode when Carlos the Gate Leaper masturbates while listening to Christmas carols. I kid you not. So, you know the drill by now. Keep it locked on Cult Radio Agogo, because if you don't, well, then you're a poser and a fraud, and you're a disgrace to cult fans everywhere. So stay right here. You're on notice.

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2: A man,
0: the food
2: Barnabas
0: of the gods.
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3: 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You will shudder in sheer terror at two new full-color shockers, Mad Doctor of Blood Island and Blood Demon. All the horrifying nightmares of a thousand frightening dreams.

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Vivian Vane here. Loosen that collar, darling. I don't bite much. This is The Night Shift,

You probably never heard of Sam Preston. I didn't till one rainy night in spring a couple of years back. I was barreling along Highway 6 into the foothills of the Rockies in a 30-ton diesel carrying about 20 tons of high-octane gasoline. It was pretty windy, too, as I recall. But even though the visibility was not so good, I had to make time on account of that flat I had outside Omaha. Almost midnight, and I wanted to get to a diner and get some coffee because I needed it pretty bad. I was having trouble staying awake. I've been doing these long hauls for about 15 years now, but I never made this route. Anyway, I'm doing about 50 and staring at the white line in the highway, and rain is splashing off the windshield and the wipers are going lickety-split. And then I saw him. Now, I'm not one to pick up hitchhikers. You never know. Might be a hijacker. Besides, we got orders not to. I got a glimpse of him as I went by, and what the devil, here's an old guy out in the storm and no raincoat, and it's a good 10 miles to anywhere. So I hit the brakes hard, and I could feel all that gasoline sloshing around in the big tank piling up the weight behind me. But I pumped the brakes till I stopped and then waited for him to catch up. Boy, was he soaked. He swung up into the cab and dropped into the seat. "Thanks, fella," he said. "Here," I said, and I handed him a towel that I always keep handy for washing and shaving. Before I even asked him, he tells me he was out walking and got caught in a storm. "Wasn't going far," he said, "but every little bit helps." Seemed like a gentle old guy, gray hair and all. Used to be a driver himself, so he knew all about trucks and long hauls. Said he stopped driving about 10 years ago, and now he had a part-time job. Didn't tell me what it was. His name was Sam Preston. Anyway, he knew the roads, and we talked some. Every so often, I'd glance over at him. The lights from all the dials on the dashboard gave him a funny look, like he was sitting there in a kind of a misty glow. And his voice was like a whisper that somehow cut through the noise of the motor. Those diesels make quite a racket, you know. Oh, he asked about my kids, which was pretty strange since I didn't recall saying anything about them. Well, after a while, he told me that the place he got off was just a little ways ahead, and so I started to slow down. Just before he got out, he told me about a diner that was about 2 miles up ahead, but said to be careful because of a hairpin turn just before you come to it. The curve was not so bad, but this time of year there might be rock slides, especially with all the rain. He jumped out and thanked me, and I leaned over to the other side of the cab to thank him for the tip, but I couldn't see him. Just like that, he was gone. I didn't see any houses. So about 10 minutes later, I ran into that hairpin turn, and it was a good thing I was taking it easy, because there in the road ahead was a great big rock slide, just like Sam said there might be. I left the lights on, and I jumped out. The truck couldn't get by, and I'd have to call the main office. I crawled over the big boulders, and I saw the lights of the diner. Just then, a state trooper car drove up and told me they'd have a bulldozer there in a couple of hours and I could get through then. So I went over to the diner. I made the call, and the dispatcher was pretty nasty. I was pretty nasty back, too, because all I could think of was 20 tons of gasoline exploding and me in the middle of it. Nothing to do now but wait. I sat down for some coffee and told the guy behind the counter all about it. I told him that if it hadn't been for Sam Preston hitchhiking, I might look something like those hamburgers he was frying up. The counterman dropped a fork, and he looked at me. "Who?" he said. "Sam Preston," I said. "Lives around here someplace. Maybe you know him. Used to be a truck driver."

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1: To no one in her own time did she reveal it, and no one since has been able to find the key to it. But perhaps that is as it should be. For it is a secret which, if it were ever again unlocked, could only spread misery and death throughout the world.
2: The woman, Tofana, was a resident of Palermo in the latter days of the 17th century. And it is no coincidence that it was those same days which witnessed a wave of poisoning that swept like a plague across the whole of Europe. The authorities were baffled.
3: There can be no question the Pope was poisoned. He did not die a natural death.
4: Nor did Ercole Sturazzi, nor Lorenzo Costia, nor Alfonso de Cordova.
3: I know. They were murdered, every one of them. We've examined their food, their wine, everything they took into their bodies for 24 hours before their death. We've never come upon a single trace of it anywhere.
2: Not once did they discover any remnants of the substance that had caused death. And then, on the 10th day of August of that year, a man named Francesco Orsini, a poet and a philosopher, came to them in a state of great agitation.
5: Gentlemen, you must save me.
3: What is this paper you have?
5: It was asleep under my door this morning.

0: Prepare yourself. At 4 o'clock in the afternoon of August 12th, you will die.
1: They are going to poison me.
0: Fortunately, they have forewarned us, so we can prevent.
1: How?
0: For the next 2 days, my dear Orsini, you will drink neither water nor wine, and you will eat no food whatsoever. And on the afternoon of the 12th, you will lock yourself in your study. One of my men will be with you to guard you. It will be absolutely
2: impossible. For 2 whole days, Francesco Orsini fasted. And at the appointed time, he was locked in this house under armed guard.
3: I was in the room with him when it happened. Before I could send for help, he was dead.
2: It was not until months later that the woman, Tofana, was brought into the torture chambers to be questioned. They had reason to believe that she knew more than she admitted, and they had ways of extracting knowledge.
4: Yes. Yes, I will confess.
0: You are, I believe, a brewer of poisons by profession.
4: When men want the poison, they come to me.
0: What do you call this concoction you brew for them?
4: It's called aqua tofana.
0: Why have we never been able to find traces of it?
4: Because you look for them too late. If you wanted to see the poison that killed the Pope in April, we would have to examine the wine in December.
0: In other words, the action of the poison is delayed 5 months?
4: 5 months, or 5 weeks, or 5 hours, whatever is desired.
0: And how is it possible? What is the secret of this time potion?
4: You can kill me if you like. But the secret of my time potion dies with me.
2: Yes, this was the aqua tofana, the potion that had caused the death of no less than 600 men. A poison which could be so compounded as to cause death at any desired time after it had been administered. This was the secret which Tofana would not surrender even to those who tortured her. The secret which died with her. A secret incredible.

answer me, Debbie. Who's Johnny? Does anybody here know Johnny? Are you Johnny? There was one guy named Johnny, but he was a total geek. He always had food in his braces. Answer me, Debbie. Who's Johnny? Oh, God, this is like that movie Citizen Kane. You know,

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0: Wrong record. 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
1: boom, boom. 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

0: and it shows...
1: Bizarre and brutal series of crimes in America. The Texas Chainsaw Massacre. Even if one of them survives, what will be left? The Texas Chainsaw Massacre. After you stop screaming, you'll start talking about it. Rated R.
2: Your sponsor presents The Haunted House of Song.

0: astounding. 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
1: Not for very much longer.
0: I've got to

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2: Dr. Cutter, I beg you one more time. Please ask for another nurse to assist you.
1: It's too late now. The patient has been sedated. He's awake!
2: I can't save him! He's better off dead! Hasn't he killed enough? I'll let him die! Get me out of here! There's blood all over my face! Blood everywhere!
1: Basket Case. 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

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About 10 years ago, he was caught in a rock slide out there about where your truck is.

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2: Who is he?
1: He's asking you.

Vivian Vane here. 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This is The Night Shift.

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1: 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Come on in. 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

0: Got a little time to spare? 30 minutes, maybe, by the clock? But first, perhaps I'd better introduce myself. Of course, I have so many names, at times it becomes rather confusing. In England, for instance, they call me Ben. I have a large and extremely showy flat in Westminster Tower. It's distinguished, to put it mildly. But just between the two of us, I feel more comfortable at the end of a chain. Then again, you can find me on your wrist, ticking away in a minor key. Of course, there's the quiet old lady who keeps a favorite place for me in the corner of her room. To her, I'm known as Grandfather. Yes, I'm known by many names to a multitude of people, and I know a multitude of people by their names. People whose lives have so much to do with the clock. But here I am, the only one who can really sell time. So here are 30 minutes on the counter for whoever wants to buy. 30 genuine 14-karat solid gold platinum-lined minutes, carefully tested. And here's a gentleman who thinks he can afford them. Well, fine. Wrap them up for Wilbur Cook. I've made a sale. But remember, Wilbur, no refunds, no exchanges.
1: Well, the clock in our office is a time clock, and it's got a handle on it. And I've pushed that handle for 13 years, twice a day. At 9 when I come in, and when I go out at
2: 5 o'clock on the dot. Leave it to Wilbur, most dependable guy in the firm. Yes, sirree.
1: I'm in a hurry to get home, Charlie. So if you'll...
2: I'm going your way. Come on.
1: Well,
2: how's it hitting you, Wilbur? How's the score?
1: I'm not complaining.
2: Say, how long you been working for this company?
1: 13 years.
2: You ever been late to work?
1: Well, not that I remember, and I've never been absent either.
2: Never been late, never been absent. Oh, Wilbur, you're terrific. Yes, sir.
1: I wish you wouldn't make fun of me, Charlie.
2: Make fun of you? Me?
1: Yeah, I know what the rest of the men in the office think. They laugh at me.
2: Now, Wilbur.
1: But I don't care. I haven't got time to waste my money on silly things. I've got a wife at home who looks after me and loves me. And as far as I'm concerned, that's all that counts.
2: Now, listen, Wilbur, you got me wrong. I'm all for that.
1: Well, I appreciate the important things in life. You don't mind working hard anymore, day after day, year after year. You don't mind that at all, Charlie, as long as you've got someone to work for. Someone you can always count on.
2: You said it. If you're lucky.
1: Lucky? What's luck got to do with a wonderful wife?
2: Well, because all women aren't built that way. Why, just last night, I was reading in the papers how a guy's wife ran away with a neighborhood butcher. You know, even with the price of meat, it ain't a good excuse.
1: What happened? Did he find them?
2: Oh, yeah, he caught up with them. He put 2 slugs in the butcher's skull and then pushed his wife out of an 8-story window.
1: Oh, that's horrible.
2: Ah, she deserved what she got. Well, she even tried to poison him before she ran away. Stuck some stuff in his food. How'd you like that?
1: Well, it's hard to believe it. Such things can happen.
2: Of course, the guy was a dope. He should have hired somebody else to bump him off.
1: You mean there are people who kill for money?
2: Well, Al McHugh once told me he knew a joint on 8th and Vine, a pool room, where you could hire a trigger man for $100. You just ask for a guy named Arch.
1: Oh, I wouldn't pay any attention to him, Charlie, if I were you.
2: Oh, it's no skin off my teeth. I don't see myself slapping $100 on the line for any dame. Hey, I think I'll take a bus. You coming, Wilbur?
1: I know. I'll walk.
2: Well, don't walk too slow.
1: What do you mean?
2: From what they told me, Wilbur, there's a butcher on every block.
1: Charlie didn't worry me at all with all his stupid jokes. A thing like that can never happen to me and Millie, not in a million years. But then, you know, I started to think of something that happened a few days before. It had me puzzled at the time. It was a letter from Millie with no return address. The postmark said Chicago, and I'd left it on the kitchen table before I went to work. Well, at night, I asked the conductor automatically who it was from. And she told me it was just an advertisement. An advertisement from Chicago. And the address on the envelope was in pencil. I looked at Millie for a minute, but she turned the other way. She seemed nervous, scared. I asked to see the letter, and I saw her face turn pale. Then she said she'd thrown it away an hour before. And as I was thinking about the letter, suddenly I realized I was running in the street. And I felt silly. I mean, what was I in such a hurry about? Get home and she'd be standing there looking at me with that funny smile. What was there to worry about with Millie? Then I reached the corner. And I saw him. It was too dark to recognize his face, and he was walking the other way. But he'd just come out of my house. A man in my house. But I was getting too excited. I wasn't being sensible. Why couldn't there be a man in my house? Sure, why not? The living room laundry, maybe, or fixing the stove. Oh, Millie would explain it. I was letting my imagination play tricks with me. Millie would explain it as soon as I got home.
3: Wilbur, that you?
1: Yes, Millie.
3: Hungry?
1: Not very.
3: What's the matter, Wilbur? Don't you feel well?
1: No, I'm fine. I'm just a little tired, I guess.
3: Oh, sit down and read your paper. I'll have dinner ready.
1: Millie?
3: Yes?
1: How was everything today?
3: Everything? Why, same as usual.
1: My shirt's come back?
3: Your shirt? Oh, the laundry isn't due till Monday. You know that.
1: The handyman been up here?
3: What for?
1: That broken coil on the kitchen range.
3: He fixed that yesterday. Don't you remember?
1: Oh, yes.
3: Wilbur, what's the matter with you?
1: Well, I guess I missed you today more than usual, that's all.
3: Oh, I miss you, too. It gets lonesome being home from 9 to 5. Alone?
1: I guess it does, Millie.
3: Now, I've got to finish getting dinner ready. You stay here until I call you, dear.
1: Well, I opened up my paper, but I didn't see the words. Alone. She said she was alone. Yet that man. I saw him. I leaned back in my easy chair, weak and tired. My face was wet and my shirt was sticking to my back. I reached for a handkerchief behind me in my pocket. And my hand touched something. I dug down under a cushion. I put out a pair of gloves. Man's gloves. But they weren't mine. That night I didn't sleep. I stayed awake and I wondered how a thing like that could be. What had I done? Hadn't I been faithful and kind and hardworking? Hadn't I skimped and I saved for 13 years at a job I couldn't stand? Why was she doing this to me? Why? The night was endless. Next morning, I started out for work as if nothing had happened. But I didn't go to the office. Instead, I waited across the street from my house in a doorway, out of sight. I was a spy, spying on my own wife.
4: Why, Wilbur Cook!
1: Oh, good morning,
4: Florence Fields. Goodness, I haven't seen you in ages. Oh, you know, I think it's terrible that neighbors like you and Millie and me don't get to see each other more often.
1: Well, we've been so busy.
4: Oh, now, don't give me that, Wilbur. You folks are regular gadabouts. Did you have a good time the other night?
1: The other night?
4: At the Stewart Hotel. I was going to say hello when I saw Millie going in, but she went by so fast.
1: You saw Millie going to the Stewart Hotel?
4: Sure. She was meeting you there, wasn't she?
1: Oh, yes. Yes, that's right. I remember now. As of the other night, I was working overtime in the office, and I met Millie later.
4: How was the dance band? Any good?
1: Oh, it couldn't be better.
4: Gee, I haven't been to a dance in months. Well, 9 o'clock, I'd better get going. Remember me to Millie.
1: Stewart Hotel. She saw my wife going to Stewart Hotel. Cheap little place with a cheap reputation. And I'm almost sure they don't even have a band. Well, I don't know how long I waited. It might have been an hour. But finally, my wife came out of the house.

0: I followed. On the corner, she caught a bus, the number 4. I took a cab and I trailed behind. At 20th and Grand, I saw her leave. I got out of the cab, half a block away, and I watched her turn into a doorway underneath a dirty marquee. I looked up at the sign. It said, Stewart Hotel. For the rest of the day, I just wandered around. I didn't go to work. I felt sick to my stomach. My legs were weak. I kept saying to myself over and over again, my wife, my own wife had seen another man. It was impossible, but it was true. Oh, around 6, I found myself in front of my house. I tried to act naturally, but I closed the door.
1: Wilbur?
0: Yes?
1: Oh, just a minute. I'll be right in.
0: Oh, Millie's handbag was on the sofa, and the catch had opened. Something was sticking out. It was the bank book we used for our joint account, our savings account. I picked up the book, and I opened it. Balance was $600. Should have been 9. I examined the withdrawal column. There were 3. They amounted to $100 apiece, and they'd all been made the week before. On top of everything, she was even giving him our money.
1: Come on, Wilbur. Soup's on.
0: Really?
1: Yes?
0: What's
1: the matter, Wilbur?
0: Oh, nothing. I want to ask.
1: What is it?
0: Oh, nothing. Nothing at all. Let's eat, Millie.
1: All right then, dear. Come on. Don't let the soup get cold.
0: I took a spoonful of soup, and it tasted sour. I could hardly swallow it. I wasn't hungry, but I had to make a show. Well, I tried again, and it tasted even worse than before. And then I realized that she was trying to poison me.
1: Oh, what is it?
0: I need some air.
1: Wilbur!
0: I need some air, I tell you.
1: Wilbur, come back here! Wilbur! Wilbur!
0: I walked like a man who was doped. She wanted to kill me. She wanted to kill me. But I had to beat her to it, and I had to do it fast. All my life had been kicked around. I'd never hit back. But it's too much, even for me. I'd get her first, and then I'd get the man. But first, I'd get her.

0: The moving finger writes, and having writ moves on. Nor all your piety, nor wit, shall lure it back to cancel half a line. Nor all your tears wash out a word of it. Time is measured by the stars, and some say our lives are also measured by the stars. I wonder what they hold now. Or will they cook?
1: What did Charlie tell me? The pool room in 8th and Vine. We could hire a trigger man for $100. Just ask for a man named Arch. On 8th and Vine, a pool room.
2: Right in your corner pocket.
3: Looking for someone, Jim?
1: Yes.
3: Who?
1: Arch.
3: Arch?
1: I have a job for Arch.
3: Follow me. In there.
1: Is it inside that room?
3: That's right.
1: Thank you.
3: Not just a minute.
1: What are you doing?
3: Don't look like the gun-toting type, but Arch likes to be careful. Okay, mister, you can go in.
1: The room was small and dark, and there was a table and a chair and a spittoon. A man was at the table playing solitaire. He wasn't a big man, and he was thin, and he didn't look up as I entered. He just motioned to a chair.
4: Sit down.
1: Thank you.
5: Want to see me?
1: Yes.
4: What for?
1: Business.
4: What kind of business?
1: Well, there's someone I don't like.
4: Uh-huh.
1: I understand I may be able to do something about it.
4: Who sent you here?
1: No one.
4: How did you know where to come?
1: I just heard.
5: And how much you want to pay?
1: How much is it?
4: Order that.
1: On what?
4: How tough a job it is.
1: Well, it won't be hard.
4: Who is it?
1: My wife.
4: What's the matter? Find another guy?
1: How much?
5: $100.
1: All right.
4: In advance.
1: I've got it right here.
4: Okay. Thanks.
1: Now, she'll leave the house at noon tomorrow. I'll see that she does. It's a two-family house with red brick, and the address is 827 Allen Avenue. I'll print it on this card, and the name is...

0: Tomorrow, 12 sharp, okay.
1: It's got to be done away from the house.
0: Okay, okay. What does she look like?
1: Oh, she's pretty.
0: What else?
1: About 5'4".
0: Got a picture.
1: A picture?
0: Your wallet, baby.
1: Oh, yes, yes, I have. Now, this was taken 2 years ago.
0: Uh-huh.
1: Is that all?
0: That's all.
1: Can I go now?
0: Sure, sure.
1: I'll be seeing you.
0: You ain't gonna be seeing nobody. But everything will be taken care of.
1: When I left the place, I got that feeling again. Like I was gonna be sick. I hardly knew where I was walking. And I found myself in a bar across the street. It was the first time I'd taken a drink in my life. I had another, and another, and four more. I poured it down in my throat like water. It burned my throat, and I left the bar, and I started home. It was almost midnight, and I thought she'd be asleep. But when I opened the door, I saw the light was on in the bedroom.
2: Wilbur?
1: Yes, it's me.
2: Where have you been?
1: Out.
2: It's almost midnight.
1: What of it?
2: Wilbur, I want to talk to you.
1: I'm too tired to talk.
2: There's something you've got to know.
1: I know too much already.
2: You found the bank book, didn't you? And you probably found the gloves. Steve told me he left them here.
1: Steve?
2: I had to give him money, Wilbur. And I couldn't tell you. He made me promise I wouldn't tell.
1: Oh, don't blame him.
2: He's been living in Chicago for the past 3 years, and he's been gambling again. He welched on a debt, and he was afraid for his life. He wanted to hide so they wouldn't find him. He made me swear I wouldn't tell you, Wilbur. He made me swear.
1: Huh?
2: I know I had no right to give him that money, not after you worked so hard for it, Wilbur, but maybe that's why I kept my promise to Steve. I was afraid you'd be mad. I couldn't help it, Wilbur, honest. He is my brother.
1: Nellie, your brother. Your crazy brother. And all along, I thought it was another man. Nellie, I've got to stop him.
2: Wilbur, where are you
1: him.
2: Going? Wilbur! I still got time.
1: Taxi, where's the taxi? Taxi! Quick, combine. Hurry, please. I've got to stop him. I've got to. I can't go to the police. I can't tell the police I made a bargain to kill my wife, and now I've changed my mind. But all he wanted was the money. I'll just tell him to keep the money and forget the whole thing. Oh, I must have been crazy. I must have been out of my mind. But I'm all right now. She loves me. She never stopped. Oh, Millie. Millie, can you ever forgive me? Wait here, driver. No. No, it can't be.
3: Hey, you looking for something, mister?
1: This pool room, isn't it open?
3: Can't you read that sign up there? Closed until further notice.
1: Closed?
3: Yeah. Hey, you better go home. It's getting late.
1: Yes, it's getting late. It's too late. Millie was sleeping when I got back home. I lay down on the couch with my clothes on. And I tried to think. Millie found me there the next morning when she got up.
2: Wilbur.
1: Good morning, Millie.
2: Oh, Wilbur, I'm so glad you're back. I thought I... Oh, Wilbur, you're ill.
1: I'm sorry I ran out like that last night. Millie, where are you going now?
2: Why, just to the kitchen, dear, to make some coffee.
1: Millie, don't leave me. Stay with me here all day, please.
2: Of course I will, dearest. If you're sick, what else would I do?
1: I'm very sick. But you mustn't leave me for a minute.
2: Maybe I better call a doctor.
1: No, don't do that. I'll be all right in a few hours. Just sit here with me, Millie. Don't go away.
2: Oh, poor Wilbur. And it's all my fault.
1: No, Millie, don't say that. You... Millie!
2: Oh, Wilbur.
1: Don't answer it, Millie, for heaven's sake. Don't answer it.
2: But why not?
1: Oh, keep away from that door.
2: But why? I'll be right back.
1: Millie!
4: It's only the grocery boy. Oh, thank you, Danny.
2: Wilbur, what's wrong? I told you I was sorry. I thought you'd understand. What can I do?
1: It's not you, Millie. My nerves, they ain't so good. I guess I just need a rest.
2: Wilbur, you can't go on this way. You look so ill. I'll bet you didn't sleep a wink last night.
1: Well, I wasn't tired.
2: You've got to get some rest, darling. I'll make you comfortable inside.
1: No. I'll stay here on the couch and you sit down next to me, Molly.
2: All right, darling.
1: Just stay right here where I can watch you.
2: All right, dear.
1: The clock's at 9:30, and I could hear the ticking from the couch. Every second, every minute was bringing us closer to the time. And I didn't have a plan. I had to have a plan. I had to think of one. But when you haven't slept for 30 hours, it's hard to keep your eyes open and stay awake. I didn't know. Before you sleep, I didn't know.

0: bath. 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I stepped to the bedroom door when I noticed a piece of paper on the chair. Oh, I picked it up. I read the note. In Millie's hand. Must do some shopping, she wrote. Be back in half an hour. Half an hour, and the clock was chiming noon. Oh, Millie, thank heavens.
1: Your name, Cook? Wilbur Cook?
0: And I knew. It was too late. Instead of Millie, it was a policeman outside my door. He'd come to tell me that she'd just been killed.
1: I said, is your name Cook?
0: Yes, officer, I'm Wilbur Cook.
1: You're lucky, mister. Lucky you're still alive. We found this card with your address on it, and we picked up Arch Marone.
0: Arch Marone?
1: This guy makes a specialty of killing for hire. You might have been next on his list. Know anything about it?
0: I don't.
1: Ever been to a pool room on 8th and Vine?
0: Yes, I've been there.
1: Wokey hangout. We raided it last night. Closed it up for keeps. You say, you don't look like the type who would hang out in a joint like that. You play the horse?
0: No, I've never had.
1: Just like a game of billiards, huh? Well, you watch your step from now on. This punk might have gotten your address either to rob you or to rub you out. You stay home with little woman, Wilbur. It's safer.
2: Wilbur?
1: Oh, is this her, Wilbur?
0: Yes.
1: Well, ma'am, you want to take good care of your husband, you know. He's not looking too good.
2: Oh, I will, officer. I will.
1: That's good, ma'am. Well, goodbye for now.
2: Goodbye, officer.
0: Millie.
2: What did the policeman want?
0: He made a mistake, and so did I.
2: Oh, Wilbur, you look a little better than you did before, dear. Were you worried when you woke up and found me gone?
0: Well, you'll never know how much.
2: Oh, Wilbur.
0: Oh, Millie, I'm a fool.
2: No, you're not. Now, come inside, and I'll fix you up some lunch.
0: But I'm a lucky fool, and a happy one right now.

0: that's the story of Wilbur Cook as recorded by the clock. I rather like a happy ending, don't you? I like to feel that life is really worth living in spite of all the shortcomings and mistakes. but then I've always been known to be a very optimistic fellow. Oh, yes, and I'll prove it to you the next time you're late to make that train. You'll look at me and you see your time is short, but there'll be something about my face that'll make you think the minutes will stretch. And I'll do my best to stretch them, just for you. But I see my time is running short, and I think I'll have to leave. I'd like to thank you for your hospitality and patience. You've all been excellent hosts.
1: This program was written by Lawrence Klee, and you heard Hart McGuire as the clock, and as Wilbur, Ozzie Wenban, as Millie, Lynn Murphy. Others were Lloyd Burrell, Madge Ryan, Richard Meikle, Alan Trevor, Owen Ainley, Albert Garcia. The Clock is a Grace Gibson Radio production, directed by John Saul.
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1: Little Shop of Horrors.

daughter of Dr. Jekyll, yearning for love and discovering on the eve of her marriage the monstrous inheritance that was her birthright of fear.

rated R. Under 17, not admitted without parent. The Vault of Horror. It has all the things that make life.

0: Thank you.
1: That's wonderful.
0: If we knew Lansing was this good, we would have been here sooner.

Vivian Vane here. Loosen that collar, darling. I don't bite much. This is The Night Shift.

get any better than this? Well, it could, very easily. But in the meantime, here it is, another episode of Shock Radio with Carlos the Gate Leaper on...

0: And now, it's time for a story. A dark tale designed to scare the living daylights out of you. It begins in a small town in northeast New England, where for centuries the children were scared out of their wits every time they tried to reach the promontory overlooking the Cape. To do this, one had to cross a deep, mysterious wood and climb a large hill to get there. And if you tried, you would always be turned back by thunder and lightning and huge winds that would spring up, driving you right into the ground, making you seek shelter. They say the promontory was a witching ground, and anyone reaching it successfully would become a hero. The talk of the town. Lately, an ominous dark cloud was seen hanging over the promontory. It never moved. There were strange, moaning sounds coming from the adjoining cemetery. Groans and shrieks and laughs were heard sometimes in the middle of the night. The town librarian found an old registry book in the old basement of City Hall. The land was purchased over 300 years ago by someone in Switzerland. In spite of the wonderful view, nothing was ever built there. In the middle of the town lived a young boy named Tom Gallagher, whose passion was computers. He had a printer, a powerful hard drive, a large screen, games, and other software to entertain and educate him. And he had a modem, a telephone link to the far corners of the globe. One ordinary night, while surfing the internet, he stumbled onto the darknet. His excitement mounted, because he had never seen it before. Springing onto the screen, as if by magic, he clicked to enter. The screen glowed purple, and then a sickening green. The letters were formed by thin dancing flames, red and bright orange, as if springing from the pits of hell. The keyboard was hot to his touch. The screen radiated heat, turning his cheeks crimson. Sweat poured down his forehead. Suddenly, a demonic figure appeared on the screen, calling Tommy by name.
1: Tommy! Tommy!
0: It was an ever-changing shape. First huge and menacing, its lips leering and snarling. A hump appeared on its back and suddenly disappeared. Hands with huge talons, feet with hooves, and a tail forked at the end. Tommy froze, gasping for breath. He felt as if someone was choking him. The veins stood out on his neck. His eyes bulged out of their sockets. A horrible weight pressed on his chest. He felt like he was ready to explode. Suddenly, the figure began to speak in a melodious voice, almost beautiful. And his form changed to that of a stately cloaked figure with a plumed hat. His beauty was bewitching, his voice beguiling. He spoke of the wonderful discoveries awaiting our hero on the dark net if he pledges himself to obey its secrets. Tommy began to relax as he heard the words.
1: Welcome again, Tommy, to the dark net.
0: A soothing hypnotic joy filled his being. The figure spoke on, telling the boy that he would give him safe passage through the dark wood to the top of the promontory, and that he would be the first in 300 years to reach that goal. Once there, he would meet with the spirits of the mountain and learn all the mysterious secrets of the dark net. Tommy, in a trembling voice, asked, "Who are you?" The voice told him that he was a friend of all who seek a higher state of life. "But who was that devil-like creature I first saw?" asked Tommy.
1: "That question will be answered when you reach your goal on the mountain. Then you will learn all there is to know."
0: Tommy always desired to be the first to reach the top of that promontory, and he was drawn deeper and deeper into the spell cast by that dark net figure. And now, in a trance, he waited to hear more. He was told to stand alone at the edge of the graveyard leading into the dark wood the next day at twilight, and wait for the sun to descend and the last rays of light disappear beyond the horizon. He would hear this sound of a flute playing a magic song. He must follow the sound, which would lead him through. And now, the figure slowly, slowly faded away. And then, the screen turned black. The next morning, Tommy awoke with a start and rushed to the computer as if not believing what he had seen. Was it a dream? He tried to access the dark net. Strangely, the screen would not respond. He rushed to the phone and called his friend Susan. He must share this with her. Susan became very excited after hearing the story and insisted on going with him that day into the forest. He told Susan he must go alone, but promised to share all that happens with her. Susan was disappointed and agreed to wait, but only if he would take her the next time. Tommy was still uncertain about going. Was it a trick? Was there real danger? Then he remembered the soothing voice and the promise of reward if he followed the instructions of the dark net. It was a wonderful feeling to be on the verge of great discovery. He would go, and he would triumph. And now it was twilight, and the owls sent messages through the trees. The bats were out of their caves. A horned moon was hanging pale in the sky. The sun slowly descended, and the fading light vanished into blackness. Tommy stood breathless at the edge of the graveyard, ready to begin his journey. He moved toward the sound of the flute, moving stiffly through the graveyard. He was surrounded by strange, chilling, diabolical sounds. What could it be? His heart was pounding. Something was tugging at his arm. A hand from a grave? Oh, it was only a branch. He froze. Footsteps. Was he being followed? Gosh, what kind of a cat was that? Tommy began to run through the forest, branches magically moving away, making a path. He was going through. He would make it. There was a ghostly, hazy light at the top of the promontory. He could hear the faint sound of the surf below the cliff. Hello? Is anyone here? Master? No answer. He was alone in the clearing. And in the center was a stone slab surrounded by a circle of white stones. Suddenly, an invisible force threw him on his knees. He desperately struggled, but he couldn't move. And then, suddenly out of the air, he heard,
1: "The demons of darkness are around you. You are kneeling in front of the sacrificial altar. You have been chosen by us to become the messenger of death. Close your eyes and listen. The demons in your world are made, not born. Demons are chosen to execute the work of the devil. To become a demon, you must do the most evil deed of all. You must kill. You must murder."
0: Suddenly, the booming voice stopped, and a voice whispered in Tommy's ear.
1: "You, Tommy, have been chosen to become a demon. You have been first to become one using the dark net. First you, Tommy, and then millions of others will become demons. Then the entire universe will be in our control. Think of it as a universe of demons, and then he who is most low will rule forever."
0: A pair of red eyes glowed in front of him. Tommy could not move his eyes away. He slowly sank into a trance. The voice continued in an eerie tone.
1: "Listen, my little demon. You will bring a sacrifice to these grounds. At the next full moon, we have chosen the victim for you. We know of a young girl with flaming red hair and sea-green eyes who lives in your town. She is trusting and most innocent. She is your dear friend, Susan. You will bring her here and behead her with this golden sword.
0: The sword appeared on the altar as if by magic.
1: Take it and bury it under the altar until the full moon beckons you to the sacrifice. Under my spell, you will do all this.

0: Ever been hypnotized or put under a spell? Have you heard of mysterious disappearances and deaths? Can you believe such things really do happen? You know they do. And another innocent victim is about to be taken, unless something or someone can save her. The next morning, in the attic, Susan found Tommy staring at the computer screen. Susan senses that something is wrong. Suddenly, the screen comes on, a sickly green. Flaming letters appear, but no voice is heard. The lettering on the screen is a greeting with a series of menu choices. Choose 1,000 names for the devil. Evil spells and incantations, curses, amulets and magic potions. Wow, this is great, says Susan. I've sometimes dreamt of witches. They frighten me. I've seen some of their gruesome pets in my dreams. Three-horned goats, werewolves, black cats and clammy bats. Oh yes, Susan was enthralled with witches. And look at this, she said. Famous witches and warlocks. And this, said Tommy in a trembling voice. Methods of human sacrifice. Let's read that one. He reached over and clicked the mouse.
1: These secrets can only be known if you have been purified and given the magic access words. You do this by following Tommy to the top of the parapet at the first full moon.
0: Oh my, says Susan. Do you think we dare go? Tommy firmly tells Susan that she must go. The master of the darknet commands it. We both must go and wait for the coming of the full moon. Susan thinks Tommy sounds very strange, shrugs her shoulders and says, oh, sounds very scary, but... She glances once more at the black screen and says, I'm willing. Let's do it. The night of the full moon has arrived. The following events took place at the dark promontory. Susan and Tommy reached the witching ground. This time, all the witches and demons were assembled, and Tommy, now in a deep, deep trance, reaches for the golden sword. Susan was put into a deep hypnotic state by the master, her slim body draped over the cold stone altar. There were incantations and secret words said over the body, and Tommy, sword in hand, stood above her. As he lifted to strike, a huge bolt of lightning crashed through the dark cloud above the ground. The witches, screaming, scattered and fled. The master escaped into the woods. Susan and Tom lay across each other, unconscious. The next morning, the local paper reported that several bolts of lightning came out of the dark cloud hanging over the promontory. Once again, it appears that the forces of darkness were around the wood and warned everyone to stay away. At dawn, two figures were seen stumbling from the woods. They were spied by two runners. Nothing else was known. The two small figures, Tom and Susan, trying to recover from their ordeal, reached the attic and collapsed on the floor. Neither could remember exactly what had happened to them. Susan only remembered screaming as she saw the sword in Tommy's hand and the brilliant flash of lightning that struck the circle. Tommy lifts his head and gazes at Susan. Susan begins to sob quietly. Tommy, did you really mean to kill me? Of course not. How could I? How could I even think of doing that? Susan begs Tommy never to contact the darknet again, or to even think of going into the dark wood ever again. Promise, you must promise me, or our beautiful friendship will end. I promise with all my heart, said Tommy. Thank you, said Susan.

0: and exhausted, she falls asleep. Suddenly, the computer screen throbs to life. A strange warmth flows into Tommy's fingers as he moves clumsily toward the computer. As he does, the screen oozes a sick green color. And then, the face of the master appears.
1: Do you think you can go against our plan of sacrifice? It's not so easy. How dare you, you little worm? How dare you promise Susan that you would never bring her among us again? You will. Come to me, worm. Come to me now. We must meet now and have a very serious talk about this.
0: Tommy feels himself growing weak.
1: Now, Tommy, you must come now.
0: Tommy feels as if he's being sucked deeper and deeper into a strange place. He sees deathly shapes, fog, and fire all around. Where am I? What's happening? Tommy's spirit has been sucked into the computer. His almost lifeless body remains on the attic floor. Once again, without command, the computer screen lights up in a beautiful sky blue color. An almost ethereal sound moves through the speakers, rising higher and higher in intensity. Susan is awakened by the sound and screams when she sees Tommy's lifeless body on the floor in front of the computer. She shakes him and pleads with him to wake up, but there is no response. Susan is in a panic. And then the computer begins to blink frantically. The word Susan is flashed on the screen with a written command. She sits at the keyboard and follows instructions to access the internet page in front of her. She enters the code and reads, "Welcome, Susan. Welcome to the LightNet. The LightNet awaits your entry. If you will press Alt-5 and find the menu, you will find us. There is only one line on the menu page. It reads, Rescue Instructions. Susan excitedly enters, and the following message appears. Welcome, Susan. We are the protectors of the human race. Since creation, we have prevented the forces of darkness from controlling the earth and its people. We were informed by one of our messengers that a dark page was created on the internet for the purpose of controlling the human race and creating an evil empire. We were watching when you were led to the witching ground. It was our power that sent the bolt of lightning to free you of the sacrifice. We have always watched places of witchery and always saved those who were to become victims." Susan interrupts on her keyboard. "Please, can you tell me what happened to Tommy? He's lying there so still. It appears, though, that he's still alive. Patience. Tommy's body is alive, but his spirit has been taken by the darknet. But we believe we have a way of saving him. We have only just become familiar with the use of computers and how the internet works. When we heard the darknet was created, we went to work trying to find a way to destroy it. And we have. We have created a computer virus, and with your help, we can send that virus to penetrate and destroy every corner of the dark net completely. A computer virus so wonderfully simple and yet so powerful that no force in the universe can reverse its action. Even the devil himself will be powerless. Because Tommy is trapped in your computer, the virus must originate here. Do this through your modem as usual. Now, if you are ready, we can begin. Type the access code to the dark page now." Susan does so, her fingers trembling. "And now, you must press your disk release button, and you will find that a golden floppy disk will pop out. You must reinsert it and follow our instructions carefully. If you don't, we may fail. You will see the icon of the golden disk. You will click enter and wait. What took place in the attic that day was a fusion of magic and technology, the coming together of mysticism and science. The virus ate its electronic way through the dark net. Whatever evil lived there would die, except for one, Tommy, whose spirit was pure of heart and innocent. He was able to return through the microchip jungle, reversing all the dark magic that had sucked his spirit through. Susan watched as Tommy's body began to stir. His spirit had broken free and was assuming his body. Susan hugged and kissed him and told him the amazing story about the angels, because they truly were, and the light net. How a simple computer virus had destroyed the dark net forever, and the master, his demons, and witches lied lifeless, never to be seen or heard from again. And so, my friends, be pure of heart, resist temptation, and be assured that you are forever safe from the dark net. So, you may surf the internet, my friend, to your heart's content. Go to your keyboards without fear and surf away.

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0: Hello, boys and girls, and happy shivering to you. This is your host, Zachary. I'm sitting here on a rocky shore in a nice little town in Maine. There's an old lighthouse over there. Jagged rocks ready to smash a ship. A cold wind that wails like a ghost. And, of course, the deep, dark, mysterious sea. It's a perfect place for one of my spooky stories, don't you think? Well, now, let's take a boat and go lobster fishing. That's how most people here make their living, you know. And one of those people is Uncle Asa, a tough-talking old sea dog who has caught lobster for years.
1: Oh, boy! Don't you know the proper way to lay a lobster pot in the water? Haven't you learned anything?
2: Yes, sir. I'm trying, okay? In the city, we catch our lobsters in grocery stores.
1: Just get it.
0: But for a few days, Uncle Asa has a crew, a niece and a nephew named Kevin and Lisa. They're staying with their uncle while their parents are on vacation. But this is anything but a vacation for the brother and sister, because they're about to be a part of a story I call Lobster Face.
1: There, boy. That's how you ready a lobster pot.
2: Why do you call a trap a pot, anyway?
1: That's just what it's called. And you, lass, what are you doing over there? Get over here and help your brother.
3: My name is Lisa, Uncle Asa. Please stop calling me lass. Anyway, I'm sick. I'm standing at the side of the boat because I think I'm gonna throw up.
1: Ha! Seasick, eh? I bet this ocean beats any roller coaster you kids have ever ridden. Now get over here and help out while I take us back in. Sun's going down and there's a storm blowing up. We'll catch the last lobster pot back on the way in.
3: Kevin, remember how we thought it was going to be fun spending a week on a lobster boat?
2: Yeah, now we're out here with an uncle we never met before who keeps giving us orders and can't remember our names.
3: And I hate lobsters, too. Looking at them or eating them.
1: Look lively there. We're coming upon our last marker. Let's pull it in and see what we got.
2: Probably not much. Most of his lobster traps come up empty.
1: Well, boy, have we got anything?
2: I think there's... Wow!
3: Look! I don't believe it!
1: Jiminy Joseph, will you look at that? It's the king of all lobsters.
2: Have you ever seen one this big before, Uncle Asa?
1: Never. Not in all my years. No telling how much it weighs.
3: A look at its shell. It's kind of gray and purple, and it's got slimy stuff oozing all over it. Gross!
1: And look at those eyes, lass, sprouting out there. They're fiery red, like two little burning lumps of coal.
2: Yeah, makes them look scary.
1: Nothing scary about him, boy. I'm just thinking how much that fancy restaurant's gonna pay me so they can put this big lobster on someone's dinner plate. Well, looks like our big friend is snapping at us. He really wants out.
2: I think what he really wants is us.
1: Just wait till you tell your parents about catching this king lobster. And just wait till we get to the dock and everyone gets a look at him. They'll be surprised. This is the biggest lobster this town will ever see. And we are the ones that caught him.
0: Soon, Uncle Asa, Kevin, and Lisa were back at the wharf. Their large and strange-looking lobster attracted the attention of the fishermen and the townspeople.
4: Never seen anything like it.
5: It's huge! A little monster!
6: Whoa, where'd you catch it, Asa?
1: Now a good fisherman never tells that. Never would have caught it if we'd come on it, like my niece and nephew wanted.
2: Hey!
3: We pulled it in!
2: Yeah!
3: We did it!
7: Then throw it back into the sea, children.
2: Huh?
4: See that?
7: This is not a lobster you want to keep or should keep. The creature is cursed.
3: What's she talking about?
7: Asa, children, listen to me. The size and strange color of this lobster means it has dark powers. It will take you and possess you. You do not let it grow. I know these things.
1: You know nothing, Mordra. I'm used to your crazy old stories, but the boy and Laz aren't. Now go on home.
3: Uncle Asa.
7: Children, Don't sell this creature to a restaurant for someone's dinner. Throw it back into the sea, or a terrible curse will come upon your house.
2: Uncle Aza, maybe we better do it, Chief.
1: Nonsense, boy. Now get away from here, you old sea hag. Take your crazy story somewhere else.
3: Uncle Aza!
2: It bit you! The lobster reached out with his claw and grabbed your finger.
3: Uncle Aza, your finger's bleeding.
7: See? It's starting already.
1: Nothing's starting, sea hag. I've been pinched by lobsters many times. Now get out of here and take your crazy story with you. Go!
7: I go, but I warn you.
1: Glad to be rid of her. Come on, kids. Let's go to the restaurant and see if that French chef won't pay us some big money for this prize lobster, eh?
2: Well, okay.
0: Sure enough, Uncle Asa got a good price for the lobster. But he was about to pay his own price. And it began that night in the old lighthouse on the shore, where Kevin and Lisa were staying with their uncle.
2: Lisa? So what's Uncle Asa doing?
3: He's counting the money that French cook paid him for the lobster.
2: You know, I kind of wish we had let that lobster go.
3: Yeah, I know. What that old woman said about the old lobster being cursed was crazy, but it's still kind of spooky.
1: Boy, Lass, you're my good luck charms. We need to celebrate our great catch today. Tomorrow, we'll head into town and have ourselves a party. We'll go to that new store and...
2: Uncle Asa, what's wrong?
1: I don't know. A sudden pain. I feel like I'm burning up.
3: You're sweating. Your face is turning red.
2: Not just his face. His whole body is turning red. Look.
3: Now it's turning darker.
1: Oh, what is happening to me?
3: He fell.
2: Uncle Asa, get up.
3: Kevin, call for help.
2: The phone's dead. The storm did it.
3: Look.
2: His skin is turning hard and crusty.
3: It's like a shell, like a lobster.
2: Oh, no, Lisa. It's the curse. What's happening?
3: Oh, Kevin, his hands are changing. They're growing and they're splitting apart.
2: His hands, they're lobster claws. Uncle Asa, your face, it's changing. We've got to stop this. We've got to do something.
3: Lobster. We have to do what that old woman said. Get the lobster and throw it back into the sea.
2: But how?
3: The restaurant. Let's go.
0: So Kevin and Lisa ran from the lighthouse into the wonderfully dark and stormy night. They jumped on their bicycles and rode as fast as they could through the chilling wind and the shadowy streets.
2: Where's the restaurant?
3: Over there, down the street.
0: Lisa and Kevin found the restaurant where the lobster had been sold. They jumped off their bikes and ran inside.
8: Excuse me, you children can't come in here.
2: But it's an emergency.
8: Oh, you're soaking wet and you have no tie.
3: Where's that big giant lobster? The one the cook bought from our uncle today?
8: That? A very important customer has ordered it for dinner. Chef Pierre is in the kitchen cooking it now.
3: No!
8: Stop! Stop! Stay out of that kitchen!
2: Lisa, there it is! There's the lobster!
7: Sacre bleu! What are you little wet rats doing in Chef Pierre's kitchen?
3: We need that lobster you're holding.
7: This large succulent lobster? I'm going to drop into the water to prepare him for the wonderful dinner.
2: Don't! We need him! We'll give you money back later!
7: So you kids want the big lobster? How do you want it? Fried or boiled?
3: Raw and alive!
7: Hey! Give me back the lobster!
2: Run, Lisa!
7: Bring it back!
2: We return your money later! Promise!
0: They jumped on their bikes and pedaled through the storm to the edge of a rocky cliff overlooking the ocean.
2: Got it?
3: Yeah.
2: Throw it in and let's hope it works.
3: Here it goes.
0: As quickly as possible, Lisa and Kevin returned to the lighthouse. Was the lobster...

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1: Some things are best enjoyed after dark. 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

hero, frenetic, eclectic, absurd. 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Sip Zero, no fear though, just blood, guts, and dash. Making history bold, making records.

for this special bulletin. Fiend for Flesh is loose in the city. Fiend for Flesh is an adult motion picture that vividly depicts sex murders. 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When you see Fiend for Flesh, you will see beautiful girls sacrificed before your eyes. See uncensored scenes.

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1: Vivian Vane here. 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I don't bite much. This is The Night Shift.

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4: It's changing, don't you realize?
2: What strange force possessed the husband, John Saxon?
6: I can't fight anymore.
2: The wife, Linda Day George.
4: I want my wife back. I don't care what it takes.
2: The lover, Michael Dante.
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0: He did the monster mash.
1: The monster mash.
0: It was a graveyard smash.
1: He did the mash.
0: It caught on in a flash.
1: He did the mash.
0: He did the monster mash. The scene was rocking, all were digging the sounds. Igor on chains, backed by his baying hounds. 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

0: Welcome, my friends, to the Vampire's Ball. 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One by one, you'll meet my guests. 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Hello there, Casamoco, how are you?
1: I'm trying to do the wire. 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
0: Very nice, keep at it, my boy. 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The locomotion, mashed potato, too. Now meet my monsters, one by one. Oh, I'm so glad they all could come.
2: Igor.
1: Hello there, Dracula. How are you?
0: I'm fine, Doctor. What are you doing?
1: I'm doing the mashed potato.
0: Oh, goody, goody. I love to do that. Very nice. Keep at it. There is Igor. He's doing the twist. My good friend, Caris. He wouldn't miss. The Wolfman does quite a dance. These my friends, all in a trance. Oh yes, my friends. Transylvania Twist is old-fashioned now. They're doing the monster mash. Or as you know, it was a graveyard smash. The good doctor is doing the mash. For as you know, it was a graveyard smash. All my little bats are flying around. Seems they're also digging the sound. Very nice, my little bats, my friends. Doctor, what are you doing?
1: Well, I'm trying to do the mashed potato. Oh, children, mash my children. Oh, goody. I love to do that.
0: Very nice, Doctor. Enjoy yourself. Oh, my friends.

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1: Vivian Vane here. 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I don't bite much. This is The Night Shift.

0: It's good to have you back, Anna.
1: I'm just glad everything's returned to normal.
2: Yeah, and the best part is, now that Charlotte's gone, we don't have to sing anymore.
3: Just one more?

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1: Time now for another visit with a story lady.
2: Hello, boys and girls. Today we're going to hear the story I call Dumbo, the Flying Elephant. Once upon a time, in a very big circus, a baby elephant was born. He was very different from all the other elephants, for he had just about the biggest ears that anyone had ever seen. All the other elephants laughed at him. Dumbo, which was the little elephant's name, was very hurt by their laughter. He decided to end it all. He climbed to the top of the tallest pole in the circus and jumped. And then he discovered a wonderful thing. He could fly by flapping his giant ears. Dumbo flew up to the top of the tent, over the three big rings, over the seats, swooped low, and flew out of the tent and up into the air, where he had a terrible collision with Sally Field and Julie Andrews and was grounded by the FAA for not filing a flight plan.
3: Little Hansel was lost in the mountains one day and wandered about for hours until he came to a house. It was the oddest house he had ever seen because it was made of candy. Timidly, Hansel knocked at the door.

An old witch opened the door, and Hansel could smell candy boiling in a big pot. "Come in," said the witch.

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"What a tender morsel you are," she cried. Now turn the record and learn what happened to little Hansel.

0: Oh, come on, that's not fair, the monster protested. Rip you apart? Yeah, I mean, that's what I have to do. But I can't be doing with needless vandalism. No, really. I mean, given the choice, I wouldn't rip anything up at all. Job's a job, though.
1: It reached down and clamped a paw on each of the doctor's shoulders.
0: Hang on,
1: the doctor said quickly, wincing. Are you saying that you would rather not kill me?
0: Well, on balance, I suppose.
1: But that you have to.
0: Black Shadow is like a contract. So, sorry. Ready for this?
1: Oh, I've been ready for about 150... The doctor's voice faded as a thought struck him. Wait a sec! The monster sighed.
0: What is it now?
1: How do you know it's me you want?
0: I got a name, a description, and an uncanny ability to detect the black shadow parchment from the way it resonates between the dimensions. Never made a mistake yet.
1: It thought about this, then added,
0: not that I know of, anyway.
1: The doctor's feet left the ground. No, no, no! You've got the wrong person, and I can prove it! The monster slowly lowered the doctor back down.
0: Oh?
1: Whoever put the black shadow on me, you know, old, what's his name? The monster laughed.
0: Ah, you won't get me like that. Not able to divulge my master's name. Or is she, maybe, a mistress? Sorry. Do that, and you can maybe slip the black shadow back to them and reverse the curse.
1: But wait, you said you had my name.
0: So?
1: What is it?
0: You don't know your own name.
1: No, the doctor protested. No, that's not it. If they gave you my name, then you've got the wrong person! The world had tilted to an alarming angle as the monster raised him above its head. I don't have a name! The doctor shouted. That's me! The doctor with no name! Ask anyone! In the distance, the doctor could hear Rose shouting for him. Doctor! You see? He told the patch of fur closest to him. The world paused in mid-spin for a moment.
0: No name?
1: That's right, just the doctor. That's not a name, is it?
0: No kidding.
1: The world tilted again, and the doctor assumed the monster was being sarcastic. But then he was back on his feet.
0: No name,
1: the monster said again, shaking its head.
0: Well, obviously there's been a mix-up somewhere. Hope you don't bear a grudge.
1: Not at all, the doctor managed to gasp. I hope I haven't put you out,
0: Kevin, the monster said. Nice to meet you, Doctor.
1: It let out a guffaw of laughter.
0: Doctor, no name.
1: He's not that funny, the doctor said. Kevin? The monster was fading slowly from existence. It waved cheerily as it went. Then it was gone. The doctor staring at the space where it wasn't, and shaking his head in a mixture.

Vivian Vane here. 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I don't bite much. This is The Night Shift,

0: Man, let's break up. 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
1: I'm here. Go ahead to see which way you gonna run, man. This way or that way.
0: Yo, man, let's just get out of here. Don't make no difference which way you run.
1: Yes, it do.
0: Why?
1: Because I don't want to run over you.

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1: The coffin's open, and the night is young.

0: higher of his crown.
1: In case you didn't know it, cats are more popular than dogs in the United States. There are, according to a survey, 28 million pet cats and only 23 million dogs, believe it or not. In a moment, I'll tell you how flies saved a city. In the 4th century, the city of Nisibis was completely surrounded by the Persians. Surrender was near, and the people of the city were doomed. St. James, then the bishop of the besieged city, prayed that God would defeat the Persian army. And then a strange thing happened. Clouds of gnats and flies.

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0: Terror walks off the stage and into the audience. 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And it's all live. 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

0: Good evening, friends of the Inner Sanctum. This is your host, waiting to act as your guide through the squeaking door on a specially prepared travelogue. First, we'll take a little jaunt with jeopardy along the path of peril, where we'll prowl with panic until we take the left turn into Horror Highway, and thence via Terror Turnpike straight into the road to ruin.
1: I don't think I like your itinerary, Mr. Host. If you don't mind, I'd much rather take a shortcut to the Highway of Happiness via the kitchen.
0: And pray tell us, by what signpost shall we recognize your blithesome Highway of Happiness, Mary?
1: Well, you'll just know you're headed for pleasure when you take your first taste of swell Lipton tea. Because, oh, what a world of contentment there is in every cupful. What flavor. What wide-awake flavor. No wonder the tea experts say there's only one word to describe Lipton's, and that's brisk. No wonder more folks enjoy Lipton's than any other brand of tea in the world. It's because Lipton tea never tastes dull, flat, or dreary. It's always lively and cheery. Yes, Lipton's is the world's favorite tea, and it will be your favorite, too, once you taste that brisk Lipton flavor. So be sure you try Lipton tea.
0: Listen now to the strange tale of a boy and his twin sister and their dog, and the wreckers of Hurricane Cove. It's called Detour to Terror. An original radio play written especially for Inner Sanctum by Emil Tepperman. And here is Mason Adams as Jerry Watson to tell you the story himself.
2: I had a strange, uneasy feeling all evening after Linda left to drive to Hurricane Cove. Somehow I had a presentiment of danger. Linda and I were twins, and always, in some uncanny way, each of us had been able to sense when the other was in trouble. Tonight, the feeling was very strong. Butch sensed it, too. He was only a mongrel pup, but he was smart. I shouldn't have let Linda go alone, but she had insisted. She was a feature writer for the Manhattan Magazine, and she'd run across the trail of a story about an old family of wreckers who lived down by the shore near Hurricane Cove. The tale went that this family had made a living in the old days by placing false signals on the shore in order to lure ships onto the rocks and then loot them. It was this story that she'd gone to investigate. Unwilling to go to bed with that uneasy feeling lying heavy upon me, I dozed in the chair by the fire with Butch's whine in my ears. It must have been a dream, because I saw Linda's white face floating in a sort of haze. And then I saw the fear in her eyes as she called to me.
3: Jerry! Jerry, help me! Help me!
2: I came awake suddenly with a cold sweat in my face. Butch was on his haunches by the fireplace, nose in the air and howling as if for the dead. I felt myself trembling. Linda in danger. Somewhere out in that storm, Linda was calling to me for help. She needed me terribly. Come on, Butch, we're going after her. Within 20 minutes, I was speeding through the storm out along Highway 9. I remembered Linda's telling me just what route she'd take.
3: See, Jerry, I'll go out on 9 to here and then turn off on the old shore road. It isn't used much anymore, but it's the shortest route to Hurricane Cove. And if I leave now, I should be there by midnight.
2: The mist lay heavy on the old shore road, and the rain drove against the windshield, and the swirling fog played strange tricks with my eyes. But I knew I was almost an hour behind Linda, and I had to make time. Now, don't worry, Butch. We'll catch up to her. We'll find her. I could only go faster. It's fog. I can't see 20 feet ahead of... Hey! It's a red lantern on the road. What? It's a detour sign. Bridge ahead, washed out. Detour. What'll I do, Butch? How do I know what Linda did? Did she drive straight ahead or did she take the detour? I've got to know. I can't sit here waiting. We'll take the detour, Butch, and pray it's the right choice.

0: This detour isn't taking us anywhere, Butch. I don't think Linda came this way. Maybe she didn't see the detour sign back there. Drove into the washed-out bridge. Maybe that's what the danger was. No, she couldn't have missed that red lantern, even in the fog. She must have turned off. She must have come this way. Hey! There's the car, Butch, stalled in the ditch and blocking the road. It's Linda's car. Come on, let's get to her quick. Gosh, it's coming down and fucking... Never mind the lightning. Let's go. She's not in the car, Butch. I don't see her in the car. Oh, no, she's not in here. Linda! Linda! Where could she have gone, Butch? She was always scared of thunder and lightning. Linda! How can we look for her in the dark and the fog? What is it, Butch? What have you found over there? I'm coming, Butch! I'm coming! Where, Butch? Where, behind the tree? All right. Linda. Linda. She's not... Linda. Open your eyes. It's Jerry, Linda. Linda, don't be scared, Linda. Everything's all right. It's me. It's Jerry. Oh, Linda.
1: Jerry.
0: Yeah.
1: Oh, thank heaven. Oh, Jerry, take me away from here.
0: Sure, kid. Come on. Here, I'll help you out. Come on. My car's over this way.
1: Gee, I must have fainted. I knew you'd come, Jerry. I had a feeling you would. I was afraid it might be too late.
0: You're getting the car.
1: Yeah.
0: Come on in, Butch. Gosh, you're soaked to the skin, kid. What happened here?
1: Well, there was a man. He was hiding up there behind a tree. The headlights caught him when I got stalled in the ditch.
0: How'd you come to land in the ditch?
1: Well, there's a tree lying across the road. See, look over there. You can just see it in the headlights.
0: Oh, yeah. Oh, I see. Gosh, it's a big one. Must have been struck by the lightning.
1: That's what I thought at first. But when I got out to look at it, I saw that it wasn't struck by lightning.
0: What?
1: Jerry, that tree has been deliberately cut.
0: Linda, are you sure?
1: Sure I am. It's been cut by a saw. The minute I looked at it, I realized it wasn't any accident. Somebody meant to block this road.
0: Great Scott.
1: So I hurried back into the car and I tried to turn around. I wanted to go back.
0: You couldn't have turned around anyway. This road is too narrow.
1: Yeah, well, I was too scared to realize that. I started backing up and the rear wheels landed in the ditch. And it was just then that I saw the man. He was coming out from behind the tree and he was all hunched up so I couldn't see his face. Then when the headlights struck him, he ducked back and he disappeared. Well, I was afraid to stay in the car, so I jumped out and I started to run. Then I could hear him coming after me. And I must have tripped and my head struck something. And that's all I knew till you found me.
0: Are you sure it was a man you saw, kid?
1: Yeah, positive, Jerry.
0: I don't get it. What was the idea of blocking the road? What's the matter, Bush?
1: He hears something. Look over there.
0: Someone running through the woods carrying something. I'm going after him.
1: Careful, Jerry. Look, Butch has that man by the trousers. Oh, he kicked Butch.
0: Hey, you don't have to kick my dog.
1: Jerry, be careful.
0: Come on back here, you.
1: Jerry, I'm coming with you.
0: Oh, it's no use. He ran away in the night. Are you all right, Butch?
1: Look, Jerry. Whoever he dropped what he was carrying.
0: What is it?
1: It looks like a big board of some kind.
0: Here, I'll turn the flashlight on. Oh, it's a sign. It has lettering on it.
1: What's it say?
0: What's that? Great Scott.
1: What is it, Jerry?
0: It says, bridge ahead, washed out. Detour.
1: Jerry, this is the detour sign from the highway.
0: Yeah. They only put it up there to lure you onto this back road. Then they blocked the road with a tree. Kid, it looks like we're in some kind of a trap.

0: Now, what kind of a mess have we got these poor people into? Imagine finding that poor twin sister unconscious behind the tree. And it took Butch to find her, too. I wonder what kind of a tree it was. Oh, probably a dogwood tree. As you can always tell a dogwood tree by its bark.
1: There's poor Linda in all that trouble, and here you go, making puns.
0: I can't help it, Mary. That's my nature.
1: I ought to know it's your nature by now. And I ought to know, too, you can't change people. Take those of us who like to start each day off with piping hot Lipton tea. Why, nothing in the world could change us. In fact, breakfast just wouldn't be breakfast without Lipton's. Lipton tea just seems to go with a bright bowl of gay yellow jonquils, a sunny-checked gingham tablecloth, and, of course, the morning paper. Part of the reason is Lipton's deep amber color and tempting aroma. But the big reason breakfast wouldn't be right without Lipton's is Lipton's grand, brisk flavor. It's so lively and tingling with zip. Just a cup or two of Lipton's and your spirits catch on and your day's off to a bright start. Yes, breakfast time or any time is the right time to enjoy Lipton tea. So for real tea drinking pleasure, ask your grocer tomorrow for brisk Lipton tea.

0: Well, let's get back to our story now and see what happens along that deadly detour. I have a hunch that Jerry and Linda are in for a lot of trouble. Trouble and twins, you know, never come singly.
1: We got back in my car, wet and shivering, Linda, Butch, and I. We tried to figure out what to do.
2: Don't you see, Jerry? This is the way those old-time wreckers used to work. They'd place false signals on the shore so that the ships would be lured onto the rocks.
1: Mm-hmm. You think that phony detour sign back
2: there...
1: It was
2: just like a false signal to a seaman. It lured us onto this back road. When they get good and ready, they'll come for us.
1: Maybe you're right, kid.
2: Well, Jerry, we can't just sit here and wait to be murdered.
1: Look, Glenn, up there in the hill through the trees. See those lights? Looks like a big house.
2: Hey, maybe they've got a phone. We could call the police.
1: And maybe...
2: Maybe what, Jerry?
1: Nothing.
2: You think maybe they're the ones who lured us here?
1: We'll have to take the chance, Linda.

0: ground here is so soft. Isn't there a path through these woods?
1: There is. We could never find it now. Anyway, this is the quickest. There are the lights of the house, up ahead through the trees.
0: Such big trees, so old and bare. They look like evil things. Like they're waiting to twine their arms around us and crush us.
1: Quit it, kid. You'll work yourself up for nothing. We'll be at the house in a minute.
0: What? What is it?
1: The lights, they went out.
0: The house, it's all dark.
1: Quiet, Butch,
0: quiet. Why did they put the lights out, Jerry?
1: Maybe they went to sleep.
0: What'll we do?
1: We'll go up and ring the bell. That's what we'll do.
0: Jerry.
1: What?
0: Do you hear that?
1: Yeah. Yeah, someone playing the piano in there. In the dark.
0: Oh, it sounds uncanny.
1: Come on, I'm going to ring the bell.
0: The piano stopped?
1: Yeah. I think I hear someone coming.
0: Still no lights. Excuse me, the creeps.
1: Someone's opening the door.
2: Good evening. Caught in the storm, eh? Won't you come in?
1: Your lights, aren't they working?
2: How stupid of me. I'd forgotten. Yeah. That better?
1: Yeah. Yes, thank you. I'm Jerry Watson. This is my sister, Linda. This is Butch.
2: How do you do? My name is Considine. Gregory Considine. And you're quite welcome, I assure you.
1: Mr. Considine, there's been a tree cut across the road down there.
2: Tree cut? You mean struck by lightning?
1: Well, I don't think so, sir. I think it was done deliberately. I'd like to use your phone to call the police.
2: I'm so sorry. The phone is out of order. A storm, you know. I'm sure you must be mistaken about tree. You must be soaked through and through. Please follow me into the library. I'll get you some dry clothes.
0: Jerry, did you see his eyes? He's blind.
1: That's why I was playing the piano in the dark.
2: Right in here, please. It's a nice crackling fire. You can warm up while I ring for my handyman. Matt will be here in a moment. I heard what you said to your brother, Miss Watson.
0: Oh, I'm sorry.
2: Not at all. I manage quite well.
1: You live alone here, Mr. Considine?
2: Just my brother Vincent and I, and Matt, of course. We seldom see strangers here. No one uses this old back road.
1: Mr. Considine, someone put a phony detour sign out on the main road.
2: Really? Sounds almost incredible. Ah, here's Matt.
3: You ring for me, Mr. Gregg?
2: Matt, this is Miss Watson and her brother, and Butch. They've been caught in the storm. I think there's some dry clothing in the west room.
3: Yes, Mr. Gregg. Yeah, this way, please.
4: Are you in there, Gregg? What have you done with those people?
2: Oh, dear. That's my brother Vincent. I'm afraid I'll have to ask a favor of you. Please overlook anything Vincent may say. He's, shall I say, a bit strange.
4: Oh, here you are. Well, introduce me to your friends, Gregg.
2: Go upstairs, Vincent.
4: Go upstairs, Vincent. Is that all you have to say to your brother? What are you going to do to these people? What are you planning for them?
2: Vincent.
4: You can't shut me up. Look here, mister. And young lady, take a bit of advice from me. Don't stay in this house overnight, or you'll never live to see the morning. Get out, quick.
2: Matt, you know what to do.
4: No.
3: Yes, Mr. Gregg.
4: No, please, keep away from me, Matt. Keep away. I warn you, mister, get your sister out of it. No, hey, let go of me, Matt.
1: Hey, he knocked him out.
2: I regret that it was necessary, Mr. Watson. Vincent is difficult at times. Please pay no attention to what he said. I'm very sorry that you had to witness this painful scene. Matt, Please carry Mr. Vincent upstairs and lock him in his room. I hope you like these rooms.
1: Yes, thank you.
0: Yes, I'm sure we'll be comfortable, Mr. Considine.
2: They're adjoining rooms, as you see. And these doors bolt on the inside. I advise you to keep them locked all night.
1: We surely will.
0: Thank you for these dry clothes and for the tea.
2: You're quite welcome, I assure you. Now just try to get a good night's sleep. Everything will be all right in the morning.
0: Oh, Jerry, I'm scared.
1: So is Butch. And so am I.
0: What'll we do?
1: First thing to do is bolt the door.
0: He's blind. Yet he frightens me, Jerry. The way he ordered his brother knocked down. Jerry, there's something I've got to tell you.
1: What is it, kid?
0: The name of that family of old-time wreckers. It's Considine.
1: You mean these are the people...
0: Their ancestors used to loot ships.
1: And now they're working on motorists. Poor Vincent tried to warn
0: Jerry,
1: us.
0: What are we going to do?
1: We've got to get out of here before they come up to finish us off. Let's take a look out the window.
0: Oh, it's pitch black out there.
1: Look, by the streak of lightning, did you see?
0: Yes, I did. That man, that Matt, standing under the tree with a rifle.
1: We're stuck. No escape.
0: What's that?
1: Someone tapping against the wall.
5: In there. Can you hear me?
1: Who is it?
5: It's Vincent. I'm in the room next door to you. It's locked on the outside. Can you get me out?
1: We'll be right there. Quiet, Butch.
0: Oh, Jerry, maybe there's a chance. If Vincent will help us.
1: Come on, kid.
0: Yeah.
1: No noise. Shh. Come on. Here, this is the door.
0: Look, it's bolted on the outside. They must keep him locked up all the time.
1: Well, here goes. Vincent?
4: Here I am. Don't make any noise. My brother has ears like a cat. And don't let him fool you. He may be blind, but he's more dangerous than any man who can see.
1: How are we going to get out of here? Matt's watching outside with a rifle.
0: Listen. The piano.
4: My brother is amusing himself in the dark. He always plays the piano when he has something on his mind.
1: Do you know any way for us to get out of here?
4: Well, there's only a slim chance. Now listen to me carefully. The only chance is to get out the back way. But you have to pass the open living room door downstairs. And Greg is in there at the piano.
1: Then what do we do?
4: Well, you wait here. I'll go down first. See if they've left the cellar door unlocked. I'll come back for you. Please, don't move until I return.
0: Be careful.
4: Don't worry. I will.
0: Jerry, what'll happen if Greg hears him?
1: Greg will probably call Matt and lock him up again.
0: And what'll become of us?
1: We'll worry about that later.
0: Jerry, he stopped playing.
1: Yeah.
0: Do you think he heard Vincent coming down? Jerry, Greg caught him. What'll we do?
1: Come on, we're going down.
0: The lights are all out down here.
1: I don't hear anything.
0: Where do you think Greg is?
1: Maybe waiting to jump us in the dark. Come on, I don't care. Stick behind me. We're going in the living room. Where's Butch?
0: I don't know. Oh. What is it?
1: My foot touched on me. A body. Then I'm going to take a chance on the flashlight. Stand by.
0: All right.
1: Great Scott.
0: What is it?
1: Look.
0: What is it? What? That isn't Vincent. It's Greg. He's been stabbed.
6: Watch out. Vincent. Somewhere around. He'll kill you.
1: What do you mean?
6: My brother Vincent. The one has been doing the wrecking. We always keep him locked up. But tonight, he got away. Planted the detour sign. Cut the tree.
1: Vincent did all that.
6: Matt and I, we tried to stop him. Matt went out to the road. took down the detour sign, but it was too late. Watch out. He'll be back. He'll kill you.
1: He's dead.
0: Oh, Jerry. Poor Greg. And we thought of... Oh, the lights!
5: Thank you for waiting for me.
0: Vincent!
1: Where'd you get that rifle?
5: From Matt. He won't need it anymore.
1: What are you going to do?
5: What do you think?
1: You're crazy.
5: Well, aren't we all? Now, my good friends, if you'll just say a prayer. Any little prayer will
1: do. Don't point that gun at my sister.
5: It won't do you any good to stand in front of her. This rifle is a 30-30. Now... If you're ready.
0: Jerry, he's mad.
1: Look out! Witch! Attaboy, witch! Come on! Let go of the gun! Let go! The gun went off in his face.
0: Oh, Jerry.
1: Take it easy. He's dead. Don't look at him. He isn't pretty to look at. Butch, you did all right. Oh, kid, you can write your feature story now. The story of the wreckers of Hurricane Cove. And it'll be under your own byline, too.
0: Oh, I'm going to write it under a double byline, Jerry. The Wreckers of Hurricane Cove by Linda Watson and Butch.

0: Well, Butch, how does it feel to have a byline? You like it. You like collaborating, don't you? Especially with a pretty girl like Linda, huh? Which just goes to prove that there's a little bit of wolf in the best of dogs.
1: But do you know the difference between a wolf call and a wolf whistle, Mr. Host?
0: Let me think. When a fella gives a wolf whistle, he's starved for love.
1: And when he gives a wolf call, he's just plain starved. In which case, there's just one thing to do. Feed him. But if you really want to appeal to his better nature, see that he winds up every meal with a good big cup of satisfying Lipton tea. 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
0: A parting word of advice, friends. If you should ever awake from a hideous nightmare and find yourself driving in a mental fog along a lane that has no turning, with madmen lurking behind trees waiting to strike you down, and strange beasts with red tongues lapping at your ankles, and the bare and ugly trees stretching forth their gnarled arms to crush you, and there is no escape, no escape at all, why worry about it? You won't come out alive anyway. Oh, by the way, this month's Inner Sanctum mystery novel is Benefit Performance by Richard Sage. And next week, the makers of Lipton Tea and Lipton Soups will bring you another Inner Sanctum story, directed by Hyman Brown, and called Murder in the Night. Correction. There'll be three murders. You know, it's going to take a lot of nerve to hear this tale out, so I don't suppose you'll be listening. That is, unless you've just got to find out how a brass button in a dead man's hand traps the murderer. If so, tune in to Inner Sanctum next week at the same time. Until then, good night. Pleasant dreams.
1: Friends, here's a good way to lead off a meal. 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

Echo of the past, calling you to me, haunting memory, veiled in misty glow, phantom melody. Playing soft and low. In this world that we know now, life is here, then gone. But somewhere in the afterglow, love lives on and on. Dreams of long ago meet in rendezvous, shadows of the night calling me to you. Calling me.

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1: It's more than a fear you can't explain, a fate you can't prevent, a death you can't escape. The House of Seven Corpses holds a deadly secret. You must see it to believe it. There are 8 graves, 7 bodies, 1 killer, and he's already dead. International Amusement Corporation presents The House of Seven Corpses, rated PG, parental guidance suggested. 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

0: Man hunts Amazon Gilman in the most astounding expedition of our time.
1: This is exactly as it was 150 million years ago when it was part of the Devonian era.
0: As man continues his conquest of the unknown, daring underwater adventurers challenge the world's most treacherous waters to find the only living link with the beginning of time. Creature from the Black Lagoon, rising from the monstrous depths to astound and terrorize the world.
2: No!
0: Feel the frightening fury of a man-beast, aroused to strange emotions by its first sight of a woman. See underwater thrills never filmed before. Amazing underwater battles never dreamed of before. Creature from the Black Lagoon. Starring Richard Carlson and Julia Adams. The screen's first underwater 3D thrill.
3: I'm the vampire. I have existed for centuries in legend, in fantasy, in men's minds, and some say in a reality. You must believe in me for me to exist. But those who have chosen to deny my existence have sometimes found me a most deadly enemy. I live by night, seeking fresh new blood to flow in my rather cold veins. Many of my victims have joined my unholy legion of the undead, becoming creatures without souls, living only for hideous torment.

0: nothing to worry about. 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

0: 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As clutching terror reaches toward you, the scream you hear will be your own. It's too awesome to describe, too terrifying to escape, too powerful to stop. The Crawling Thing. Plus, from another world, the creature of evil. Half man, half monster, but all horror. Feel your throat grow tight with terror. 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Shudder. Die. The creature of evil. Can you stand to see the most gruesome twosome ever made? The Crawling Thing and the Creature of Evil. 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

0: You offer me a ride?
1: That's the way it's supposed to go.
2: The only question is which one of you is the bigger psycho?
3: Believe it or not. A fellow with a real love of learning was Billy Breckenridge of Anderson, Georgia. Billy taught school for a period of 70 years, believe it or not. In a moment, I'll tell the story of a youngster who didn't turn his back on a fight. History tells of many people who merely wanted to get into the thick of battle for battle's sake. World War I, for example, produced Charles E. Stuart of New Orleans. Stuart enlisted in the Canadian Army before the United States became involved, seeing action in France. It took the military almost 3 years to discover something wrong about Stuart. It seems he was slightly underage, having enlisted at the age of 13. Believe it or not.

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But Bay Street boogie will make you flip your lid.

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1: Some things are best enjoyed after dark.
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0: Analysis Films, the distributors of the controversial box office hit Caligula, now bring you a new challenge. Maniac. No horror that ever froze your blood. No fear that ever inched its way up your spine. No terror that ever pinned you sweating to your seat can prepare you for Maniac. You can tell yourself there's nothing out there, but you know better. You can sense something stalking the dark streets, something dangerously out of control. You know a madman's out there, and what he's looking for is you. If you think you've seen it all, you haven't seen anything until you've met the challenge of Maniac.
1: I told you not to go out tonight.

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0: It's your boyfriend.
2: No, let's get out of here. Somebody else?
1: You're about to face... Maniac. Tonight won't be like other nights. Tonight, terror is waiting. Something's out there. Vicious, without pity. Turning the air thick with fear. A madman's out there, a step too quick, dangerously strong, and your blood will stain the dark streets. You are about to experience horror more real than anything you could ever imagine.
0: I told you not to go out tonight.
1: You're about to experience Maniac. You'll tear the life out of you. An analysis film's release. No one under 17 admitted. Analysis Films, the distributors of the controversial box office hit Caligula, now bring you a new challenge. Maniac. No horror that ever froze your blood, no terror that ever pinned you sweating to your seat can prepare you for. Maniac. If you think you've seen it all, you haven't seen anything until you've met the challenge of Maniac. No one under 17 admitted.

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1: Yes, I'll do that!

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1: Gotta do what I do. 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Though

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This is The Night Shift.

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1: Hurry. 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

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You all join hands and circle it, let's circle round the set. Now, Alaman, lift your corner and the grand old right and left. Hand over hand around the ring, you're riding mighty high. Now, promenade your partners all and listen to them cry. Yibby-yay-o, yibby-yay. Ghost riders in the sky. The gent star left, the left-hand star, go once around the set. You turn your partner by the right, your corner by the left. Now right-hand star, three-quarter round, the left-hand round your own. Then promenade your corners all and sing it while you roam.

riders in the sky. The four gents form a right-hand cross and ride the trail up north. You take your partner's left and yours and balance back and forth. A left hand swing the lady's crossing and you balance once again. A left hand swing to the corner and you

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You turn your partner by the right, your corner by the left. A right hand star, three quarter round, the left hand round your own. Now promenade your corners all and sing it while you roam. Yibby-i-yo, yibby-i-yay. Ghost riders in the sky. Yeah, element left that corner, girl, and seesaw round your taw. Yeah, element left your corner again, and now the old G-haw. 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Then promenade your lady fair and listen to a moan. Yibby-i-yo, yibby-i-yay. Ghost riders in the sky. The four gents form a right-hand cross and ride the trail up north. You take your partner's left and yours and balance back and forth. A left-hand swing the lady's cross in and you balance once again. A left-hand swing to the corner and you promenade the ring. Yibby-i-yo, yibby-i-yay. Ghost riders in the sky. Now you honor to your partner and to your corners all. You swing your opposite lady, that's the girl across the hall. Now swing the next one on your left, she's slender as a rail. Now swing your partner waiting there and walk the lonesome trail. Yibby-i-yo.

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1: Thank you, Story Lady. 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
2: Now, Larry, come on, we go right around this way.
3: Are you sure you got a key to this stately abode of evildoers, Uncle Zach?
2: Well, I did have. I'll be dead hammered if keys ain't getting smaller every year. Oh, here it is. Mistook it for a dime twice. Yes, sir. When I was coming up, a key was a key, and a jailhouse key had to be fitted with wheels. Now, look at that thing. Now, that's what I call sending a boy on a man's errand.
3: Is the sheriff's office in back?
2: No, it's up in front, but he didn't want folks seeing us go in. There you are. Now, let's get on in.
3: I see a light up the hall.
2: Yeah, the sheriff's waiting for us.

0: Come in.
1: Oh, howdy, Uncle Zach.
2: Yeah, hello, Sheriff.
1: Howdy, Brandon. Glad to see you.
3: Well, thank you, Sheriff. I'm glad to shake hands with you.
1: Well, I see you got acquainted with Uncle Zach. Sit down, gents.
3: Yeah, thank you.
1: Well, Brandon, you're from down Gila way, I understand.
3: Yes, sir. And Uncle Zach's about all my dad talks about nowadays. Dad and Uncle Zach used to be in the Rangers.
2: Yes, your dad had natural talent for slinging lead. And from what I hear, you inherited this shooting eye, Larry.
3: Well, not so accurate as you and Dad used to be, Uncle Zach. I can't roll a can without nicking it. But I can put six slugs through it before Dad can get unlimbered.
2: Yeah, faster than Alex used to be, Larry?
3: Well, something like this.
2: I'll be dead hammered if you ain't dangerous with that health destroyer, son.
1: Yes, sir. If you can shoot half as good as you can juggle, you're the man we need here in Cameron Gulch. Take a load off your feet while I tell you about this limb of Satan called the Black Ghost.
3: Well, thank you. Mind if I hang my belt up here?
1: Don't do it, Brandon. Keep them on. I've done got plumb scared to take mine off.
3: Oh, as bad as that, huh?
2: Yeah, the sheriff is right, Larry. We don't know who to trust.
1: That's right, Brandon. I've rid 10 good horses into the ground and lost enough weight to make another ordinary-sized man chasing the Black Ghost. I might just as well have been chasing butterflies for all the good of dummy.
3: Uncle Zach here tells me that nobody even knows who the Black Ghost is.
1: No, but it don't stop a man from having IDs. You ever hear of the Gila Gang?
3: Why, yes, but you don't think
1: it... Yeah, remember how the Gila Bandit had a way of sliding out and leaving the other gent to hold the sack?
3: Yes, but nobody knows who the Gila Bandit is. Was.
1: No? Well, maybe some folks know more than you think.
3: Who was he, Uncle Zach?
2: Well, I'm blessed if I know. This is all news to me. Gila Bandit and all his raids never got hemmed in once. Some of his men got caught, but he just seemed to fade away. Always had his getaway figured out to a gnat's eyebrow.
1: Well, does that suggest anything?
2: You mean the Black Ghost
1: Bet I do. There ain't two men that clever in one generation. A criminal may change his deviltry to suit a certain section, but he always runs true to form. The Gila Bandit down there was a sidewinder and a skunk. But the folks remember the way he eluded capture better than they do his crimes. The Black Ghost robs and kills, rich and poor alike, even cripples. And human life means absolutely nothing to him. But Cameron City talks about the way he vanishes from sight in bright moonlight.
3: Mm-hmm. Then you all think that the Black Ghost is the Gila Bandit.
2: I wish I could be sure of a seat in glory when I cash in my chips.
3: Then from now on, I'm riding your hunch, straight up. It's just a question of outsmarting it.
1: Well, that'll be some job, Brandon. He's got this gulch buffaloed to a standstill. Why, some folks won't speak his name above a whisper. They half believe he's supernatural.
3: Is that so?
1: Yeah.
3: Well...
1: The first I knew the Black Ghost was 6 months ago when he held up the bank.
3: Mm-hmm.
1: Ace Cameron, owner of the bank and the whole dang town, reported to me that a man wearing a black hood and robe had robbed the bank and then rid away on a coal black horse. That was a Saturday night, and the bank was open late to accommodate payrolls from the mines.
3: I see.
1: Yeah, the town was swarming with men, and every man that owned a horse rode in the posse. He had plenty of start on us, but when we rode out of the gulch under the lava beds, there he was in his black outfit a-jogging along ahead of us, and every man fogged in behind him in a run.
3: I believe Uncle Zach said it was moonlight.
1: Say, I never seen a full moon as bright. The hills on the right and Buzzard Butte on the left looked like a big saucer painted in silver, and it was plumb deceiving to the eye. Anyhow, he let us gain on him till he got about half a mile from Buzzard Butte, and then we saw a big glare of light, A puff of smoke, and right in front of our eyes, horse and rider turned a pale white. And then they disappeared off the face of the earth.
3: I bet half the posse was scared to death.
1: Brandon, for the first time in my life, I was so scared that my teeth started chattering. About half the men hightailed it for town, but the rest of us hunted till daylight. We found nary a track, no sign whatever. And yet there wasn't a rock on them lava beds big enough to hide a flea under. Of course, we knew that a horse and rider couldn't up and evaporate like that in plain open moonlight, but them spooky lava beds didn't help us none to figure it out.
3: I bet you they didn't.
1: Well, we got back to Cameron City a little after daybreak to find that this rattler had returned to town while we was looking for him and stuck up the Diamond Stud Saloon with 100 armed men present. Not a man followed him.
3: Well,
1: but that wasn't all. Just to keep folks from thinking he was shirking, he beat up old man Winthrop, the cripple, and left him lying on the floor unconscious. And the boys found him there.
3: Well, now that's what I call a plumb industrious hombre, Sheriff. You ought to have some help dealing with a fella like him.
1: Well, I didn't ask for help right away because I figured I could take this gent alone. But Ace Cameron wrote to the governor and offered $5,000 reward for the capture of the Black Ghost. And then pretty soon, Uncle Zach showed up.
2: Yeah, the governor tipped me off personal. You see, Larry, the trouble with this elusive gent is that he knows everything that goes on in Cameron Gulch, no matter how careful we are. If we send out a gold shipment, he nabs it pronto. Why, he's actually taking toll from some of the small miners who operate claims out in the hills. He leaves so much of each cleanup at a stated place, and those who try to trap him or fail to leave the dust passes out peaceful and prompt. So most of them pay.
3: Well, is that all you know, Sheriff?
1: All I know, Brandon. And it don't help much.
3: Well, Sheriff, can I ask you a few questions?
1: Yeah, go ahead. I'll do my best to answer them.
3: Well, when this gent held up the bank the first time, did Ace Cameron report to you in person, or did he send you word?
1: Why, he sent a note by a Mex kid.
3: Did Ace Cameron ride in that first posse?
1: No, now that I come to think of it, he didn't. But you're not a-thinking.
3: I'm not missing any clue, Sheriff, no matter how small it is. Can Ace handle the gun?
1: Best in town, I reckon. Outside of his two lookouts at the Diamond Stud and Uncle Zach, he's faster than me a whole lot.
3: Then it'd make a good man in the posse, wouldn't it?
1: Oh, sure. But then you gotta remember that Ace Cameron is sort of the head man in this town. He's got his dignity to maintain. He can...
3: Yes, Uncle Zach tells me he owns the whole town.
1: Well, just about, I reckon.
3: And if I recollect, Uncle Zach said he owns the Diamond Stud and the Palace Hotel, and then there's the bank, too.
1: Uh-huh.
3: And he made his money grubstaking miners.
2: That's right, Larry. Ace Cameron's right generous when it comes to finance and prospecting.
3: Well, now, just how many of these hard-working prospectors that he grubstaked ever struck it rich?
1: Well, I don't recollect any of them ever made a big strike. A man of his luck, he can make a living.
3: And yet Ace Cameron got rich, just grubstaking them.
2: Yes, but...
3: Now, wait a minute, Uncle Zach. You say, Sheriff, that Cameron was the one that wrote to the governor and offered $5,000 reward for the Black Ghost?
1: Yeah, that's a fact. $5,000.
3: And his own place of business had been held up with his Black Ghost right frequent, huh?
1: Yeah, just about ever so often.
3: You know, Sheriff, I wouldn't be surprised if it weren't about time for the Black Ghost to be calling on Ace Cameron again.
1: Huh? What's that?
3: I said I wouldn't be surprised if the Black Ghost wasn't aiming to call on Ace Cameron again in the near future.
1: Well, I'll be eternally doggone. Say, how'd you know that?
3: I just guessed it. Why?
1: Because Ace Cameron just got a note from the Black Ghost this evening. A note saying that he was going to stick up the diamond stud bar tomorrow night.
2: What? Well, I'll be dead hammered.
1: Yeah, that's why I sent for you. I've got the note right here. Pull down that window blind there.

0: Written on a typewriter, huh?
1: Mm-hmm.
0: I wonder how many machines are in town.
1: There's just one, and it's owned by Ace Cameron.
2: Yeah, but how on earth could the Black Ghost write that on Ace's machine in his office at the Diamond Stud?
1: The typewriter ain't at the Diamond Stud. It's at the bank in Cameron's private office.
0: Yeah, let me read it. It says, better put another $5,000 on my head, Ace Cameron. It'll help you tomorrow night when I call on you at the Diamond Stud. Be sure and have plenty of cash on hand. And it's not signed.
1: Well, don't need to be signed. That rattlesnake sure has his nerve.
0: So he aims to hold up the Diamond Stud tomorrow night.
1: Well, the moon's on the increase. Almost full. Never operated except moonlight nights.
2: He says he put on extra guards.
0: Well, if you ask me, this Black Ghost is running a fine large bluff. No man in his right senses would try a stunt like that.
1: Son, don't you be too sure about that. Black Ghost don't run no bluffs, not none at all. He'll be here just as sure as shooting.
0: I'd like to see him try it.
1: He'll probably have your wish, Larry. He's plumb tricky. He'll do it and get away with it.
2: Maybe he'll get away with it. But a gent don't always run along without making mistakes. And this time I...

0: shall be Blackula.
1: Blackula, the Black Avenger, rising from his tomb to fill the night with horror. Blackula, Dracula's soul brother, deadlier even than he. Blackula, he thirsts for your blood, he hungers for your soul, more horrifying than Dracula. The Black Avenger, Blackula, an American International release, rated PG, parental guidance suggested.

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1: Vivian Vane here. Loosen that collar, darling. I don't bite much. This is The Night Shift.

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1: Like me. 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On Monster Cast.
2: When I say you, that do mean you, so it do. Now I'm gonna spook Mary, Myrtle and Mert, Chucky and Glennis and Jerry and Bert, Catherine and Helen and Johnny and Jake. I'm gonna scare you till your jaw teeth shake. 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Sure, I'm gonna be looking for your house. 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I know you're gonna lock all your windows and lock all your doors, but I'll sneak you a keyhole or a crack in the floor. 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Come over here. Let me show you what I got. Well, I brought you a great big bad dream. You wake up, you're gonna yell and scream. Woo! I'll be sitting right there on the side of your bed. Just a bundle of bloody bones without any head. 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

0: Vivian Vane here. Loosen that collar, darling. I don't bite much. This is The Night Shift.
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2: Look in his eyes, like a madman. He wants to kill me. Someone does. Like the other three, lying on the floor in a pool of blood. Almost 12 o'clock. It's night. Any minute now, there'll be a ring. Or a knock.
3: Midnight. The witching hour when the night is darkest. Our fears the strongest. And our strength at its lowest ebb. Midnight, when the graves gape open and death strikes. How? You'll learn the answer in just a minute in The Creeper.

0: And now, Murder at Midnight. On this program, we bring you the best and most blood-curdling stories ever written. And so now we bring you a tale which you may have heard before. A tale which we consider a classic in terror and suspense. The Creeper by Joseph Ruskall.
1: In the kitchenette of the New York apartment, a man and his wife listened to the evening news broadcast.
2: New York. The unknown killer called the Creeper has struck again, adding a third female corpse to his toll. Virginia Peters, a comely waitress, was found strangled to death in her third floor apartment early this morning while her radio blared. As in the previous murders, a note was found scrawled on the wall with the victim's lipstick and the plea, "For heaven's sake, catch me before I kill more. I cannot control myself." Police insist.
3: Now, why'd you turn it off?
4: Oh, how awful, how awful. And in this very neighborhood.
3: Let's hear the rest. It's very interesting.
4: Oh, you... Don't go turning that radio on again, Steve Grant. Heard enough. I'll go out of my mind, for heaven's sake.
3: That's it. A good, solid clue.
4: What is?
3: For heaven's sake. How many men ever use that expression?
4: Oh, shut up.
3: Okay, Mrs. Grant. Pass the biscuits, my little pigeon.
4: Pass the biscuits. E-D-D. Three women in 3 days murdered in cold blood by a mad fiend right here in Washington Heights. I'm too sick to go out, too scared to stay in. The lock's broke. He sits there eating, eating, eating. Pass the biscuit.
3: There's nothing wrong with my appetite, my love.
4: Of course. That's what costs you your job on the police force. When I even think of...
3: Some men drink to escape. I eat.
4: Escape what? What?
3: An ugly tongue, a beautiful face, and a roving eye. In short, a wife.
4: Oh, so you're starting that again. You and your crazy jealousy.
3: Yeah, maybe that's the Creeper's way of escaping too, Georgia. Who knows?
4: Shut up. Go ahead and get a divorce. Go ahead. Can I help it if men look at me? I don't know why you come home at all. Where do you go? What do you do with yourself? Where were you this morning? Why'd you come back?
3: To eat. But someday I'll lose my appetite for that too. And when I do, my dear, there'll be no escape. And now I'm off again. Kissed. Still using stage lipstick. Wipe it off. How many times must I tell you? You're married now, remember?
4: Steve, wait.
3: Yeah?
4: At least go buy my medicine.
3: Sorry, I got no time.
4: Don't leave me here alone. Stay home this evening. Please, I'm afraid.
3: Oh, don't be silly, pet. Nothing will happen to you. You got a doorman here, an elevator boy, Mrs. Stone across the hall, a phone. You're safe enough.
4: But the night lock, it doesn't work.
3: Oh, now you can't lock me out anymore.
4: It doesn't catch. Something's happened to it since last night. Steve.
3: Get a new one.
4: I can't get a locksmith. I've tried all day. Steve, please. If I want to phone you, where will you be?
3: Out. Goodbye. Take care of your cold. It is an old Pearly Chase. How are you?
5: Here you got thrown off the force, Steve.
3: Yeah, here you got thrown off the news, Pearly.
5: You heard wrong. I wasn't fired. I was just warned.
3: I wasn't fired either. Just suspended for 3 days. Eating a lamb chop at Casey's when I should have been ringing in from the box at 162nd with all that trouble up there. On my way to headquarters now for reinstatement. I eat too much, my trouble is.
5: I drink too much. Hey, you're living up at the Heights, Steve.
3: Yeah.
5: That's funny, me too.
3: Yeah?
5: Hey, you're married now to a beautiful and lovely young... With admiration.
3: Say it again.
5: I think I knew her. Wasn't her stage name Georgia Dixon?
3: Yeah, that's her. I love that wench, but... women. How does a guy handle them? You know, maybe the Creeper has the right method.
5: Thank you for taking the words out of my mouth. Who's the Creeper, Steve? Any angles?
3: You tell me and I'll split the reward with you. Say, what do you think of Inspector Bradley's inside job here?
5: Nuts. Every janitor's a creeper? And as for that doorman, Jim Ellis, just because he worked at two of the three murder apartments? Pure coincidence. Anyway, they've released him. One thing, though, and I don't think even Bradley's put it together yet.
3: Yeah?
5: In all three cases, just before the Creeper struck, the door locks had already been tampered with.
3: You don't say.
5: You got a theory?
3: Well, sure. I mean, you take that note on the wall. For heaven's sake, in every case, for heaven's sake, catch me before I kill more.
5: I cannot control myself.
3: Right.
5: Oh.
3: Now, what man uses an expression like that? You want the lowdown? It's just this. The creeper is a woman.
5: A gimmick, huh?
3: Yeah.
5: Like the height of the message from the floor is a trick, 6 feet. And yet I'll lay odds the creeper's no more than a guy your height, say, or mine. 5'9", just like us, you or me. Only crazy.
3: Yeah. How do you figure that?
5: How do I figure lots of things? How do I know where the creeper's going to strike next?
3: You do?
5: Certainly. The creeper's not so smart, he's just crazy. You play along crazy and you're one jump ahead of him. That's the trouble with Inspector Bradley, why he's up a tree. You expect logical clues from a madman? Mm. You play along crazy, make out you're the creeper. And what do you get?
3: Well, go ahead, let's see.
5: All right, the victims are all redheads, every one. You've noticed that, of course. 3 in 3 days?
3: Yeah, now that you mention it.
5: They all lived in the Heights, right? Agnes Martin, Jane Krutsky, Virginia Peters?
3: Right.
5: What was the number of the apartment in each case? Agnes lived in 1A, Jane 2B, Virginia 3C. Don't ask me the why or wherefore. Don't ask me the logic. Just play along crazy. You see what I mean? Where's he going to strike next?
3: Huh? I don't catch you.
5: The next victim of the creeper also lives in the Heights. She's a redhead. Her night lock's been tampered with. She's going to get hers today, and her apartment number's 4D. Well, why are you looking at me? Don't you like my arithmetic?
3: Curly, my wife's a redhead. We live in the Heights. And our apartment number is... You're just a boozy reporter.
6: Your apartment number?
4: 4D, I told you.
6: 4D, of course. It's pretty late, but I'll have it delivered. I was busy admiring your lipstick, Mrs. Grant. I've nothing like it in stock. 4D, I should have guessed it anyway.
4: Why?
6: Well, a face is a number. Believe me, since you've moved into the neighborhood, Mrs. Grant, for me it has a special number, like Double Dandy Delicious Dream. 4Ds, you see?
4: Oh, go on. But you tell that to every customer, female.
6: I'm a ladies' man? Like the creeper? What did I say? What's going on in this block? Raw nerves, you can't joke. The creeper, that's all I hear all day. It's mass hysteria. There ain't such an animal.
4: You don't think so?
6: I assure you, Mrs. Grant, it's a fairy tale for circulation of the tabloids. I'll send your prescription up with the boy.
4: No, I'll just wait here for it.
6: Well, it'll take some time. You should go right home and stay there if you're just getting over the flu. I'll tell you what, I'll deliver it myself. It'll be a pleasure.
4: No, I'll wait. I may not go right back. I want to be there alone. I'm afraid.
6: Very well. Suit yourself. Have a seat. For heaven's sake, stop me before I kill you.
4: What?
6: I cannot control myself. Wait! I was only joking, Mrs. Grant. Wait, Mrs. Grant. You're
7: Why, yes. What's your hurry, dear?
4: I just got such a scare. Since these awful murders in this neighborhood.
7: Yes, isn't it terrible? I'm simply frightened to death myself. You walking home?
4: Yeah, I guess so.
7: Well, I'll go with you. It's good we live in the same house.
4: At least if I had a double lock, but the night one doesn't work.
7: Oh, really? Well, I have a chain lock besides, and still
4: the way it is, I sit and shiver when there's a sound at the door. Can't get a locksmith. Tried all day, but they're all so busy. Mr. Frank on the corner promised to, but didn't know when. Why are they all so busy?
7: Well, my dear, because every woman in the neighborhood's changing theirs, too. Simply a nightmare. Oh, but don't you worry. We'll stay together this evening. Mr. Stone's out, too. Think of it. We've never visited, though we live right across the hall from each other. Isn't that like a big city, for heaven's sake? Or would you rather I dropped in on you?
4: Well, I don't know.
7: Well, make it your place, then. Isn't it horrible, the ghastly things they're saying? The theories one doesn't know what to think next. You believe the latest?
4: The latest?
7: That maybe it's a woman, the creeper?
4: A woman?
7: Can you beat it? I just can't imagine how in the world the police figure that, for heaven's sake. Can you? I say, can you, Miss Grant?
4: I don't know. I was just thinking of something my
7: husband... Though I can see where a married woman now, if her husband was faithless... Well, I can understand such a theory, because they take my husband now. You've met Mr. Stone, haven't you? Well, Mrs. Grant, why on earth are you staring at me like that, for heaven's sake?
4: Oh, I don't feel well. I must get home. I feel faint.
7: But Mrs.
1: hair, runs up the dark street, back to her apartment and the door with the broken lock. As the hands of the clock move on towards 12 o'clock and...

0: And now, back to Murder at Midnight and The Creeper.
1: Back to Georgia Grant, hurrying hysterically through the dark streets towards the apartment with the broken lock on the door.
2: Good evening, ma'am. Out late, aren't you?
3: Oh, yeah, you're the new doorman?
2: Just relieving Charlie. Nice night.
3: Yeah, it was very nice.
2: Here, let me ring the elevator for you.
3: No, you don't have to trouble.
2: No trouble, ma'am. There. Apartment 4D, huh?
3: Yeah. How did you know?
2: Doesn't take long.
3: When will this elevator come?
2: Coming now. Terrible things, ma'am. The happenings.
3: What?
2: The creeper. It's so...
4: Going up?
3: Yeah.
4: Up and down. The ups and downs of life, that's me. I'm a living milkshake, Mrs. Grant. Uh-oh.
3: What's wrong, Jimmy?
4: Stuck. Imagine getting stuck between the third and fourth with a production like you.
3: Get going, Sonny. Want me to report you?
4: Okay. Can't you take a joke? Maybe I misconstrued that smile you always give me. Maybe you shouldn't ought to smile that way. Fourth floor.
3: Let me out.
4: If I drop in later, will you be more receptive?
3: Oh, home. Oh, thank goodness. I must be going out of my mind. Key. Where's my key? Darn this lock.

0: Is the locksmith in yet? Well, I want to know how soon I can get my lock changed. Yes, I know it's late, but he promised. This is Mrs. Grant. Yes, 4D, yes. I know you just explained to me, but I must...
1: Georgia?
0: Yes? Yes, so won't you...
1: I've please... been waiting for you.
2: Don't you, little fool, it's me. Do you want the whole house to... That's better.
0: What are you doing here?
1: Oh, don't worry. You haven't got a thing to worry about now. I've come to protect you. Give me the phone. Hello? Never mind about the lock, thank you. Sit down. Make yourself at home. Been waiting here for you. Long time no see, Georgia.
0: What do you want, Pearlie?
1: Me? A headline. Your husband wants, too. He wants I should keep an eye on you.
0: What's that?
1: Sure. You didn't think Steve and I were acquainted, did you? Oh, yes. From way back. Just met him at a bar.
0: I don't believe you. What do you mean, keep an eye on me?
1: Oh, just in case the creep... You heard of the character?
0: You're mad. You've always been mad, Pearlie Chase. Where is Steve? Why should he send you here? Why should he think the creeper will come here? What are you doing here?
1: Told you. Playing along crazy. Got a drink?
0: You're drunk now. And you're getting right out of here. You're nothing but a no-good rummy.
1: And you're nothing but a no-good... You finish it. When I took the drink, it was to drown you out, and you know it. I'm still a rum pot, Angel, which means I haven't got rid of you yet.
0: Get out.
1: You're a little two-timing redhead. You're all the same, you redheads. Even a wedding ring can't change you. Don't play the innocent. My business is snooping. I make a living at it between drinks. So your new motto's love thy neighbor, huh? Mr. Stone across the hall? Poor dumb Steve.
0: I'm warning you. Get out or I'll call the police.
1: Stay where you are.
0: Or, Pearlie, what are you doing with that gun?
1: I wouldn't pick up that phone if I were you. You see, there's a big reward for the creeper and a heck of an exclusive, and I don't want to share it. I'm riding a hunch. Now, sit down, darling. Just play along with me while I play along crazy. Sit down. That's it. Like we're expecting company.